there came a time when the people from the West, can you imagine the people from the West that came down over the mountains? The people from the West suddenly said, oi, they've got bigger figs over there on the east side of the tree. That's not fair. We want some of them. And the people on the east said, oh, there's plenty for everybody, plenty for everybody. And the people on the west said, no, there's not. And contention started. People wanting what other people had got. Rather than the sharing, everybody began wanting what others had. And as they made this decision, so the birds started to sing more stridently. And then slowly, the birds started to pull at the tree. They began to rock the tree. And the tree started to go, rrr, rrr. And the great tree of life started to ease out of the ground. It started to rise slowly, rrr, rrr, rrr, up out of the ground. And everybody was so busy fighting that they never even noticed. And then, surprise, surprise, suddenly the tree left the ground and rose up in the air. And it was the birds. The birds were pulling and the tree was rising in the air. And everybody on the ground was saying, oi, oi, where's the tree gone? It's gone. And the tree rose up into the sky. And it rose up and it vanished up into the sky. And everybody looked at each other and said, well, so much for that. The tree is gone now. But what they didn't realize was that when the tree rose up in the air, there had been some people, some of the clever men around, had grabbed hold of the trees and they got pulled up into the air by the tree. And they got pulled up higher and higher. And they broke off little twigs and little sticks and they threw them back down to earth. And so that is the reason why to this day there are still white fig trees around, but they're only small. They're not like the giant big one that was there. And so there are quite a few, lots and lots and lots, in fact, of white fig trees around, but they're only small trees. But the one thing that is important is this, that whenever anybody died, whenever anybody passed away, their spirit would rise up in the air and the clever men would watch and they'd see and they would rise up until it was settled on the tree. And the clever men would go, coo-wee, coo-wee. And whenever anybody up on the tree heard coo-wee, they would reply, coo-wee. And after a while, the clever men would say, oh, good, spirit is gone, and he's up there safe in the tree now. So now, all the spirits of people, they go up, and they live on the tree of life up there in the invisible world up there up above. And that's where the spirits live. And that's where the Mirabai tree is now. But the lesson to all of us is share everything. Because if you don't share it, a lot of the good things will go. So that is a basically quick version for you of the Mirabai tree. But the Mirabai Bandhani, which means the pulling up of the tree of life. And that is one of the great stories of this area. And as we're considering Aboriginal stories and myths at the moment, let me now quote you a poem of Ujuru Nunakul, and it's called No More Boomerang. No more boomerang, no more spear, all now civilized,

0: Malabar and beer. No more corroboree, gay dance and din. Now we got movies and pay to go in. No more sharing what the hunter brings. Now we work for money, then pay it back for things. Now we track bosses to catch a few bob. Now we go walkabout on bus to the job. One time naked, who never knew shame? Now we put clothes on to hide what's his name. No more guana. No, now bungalow. Pay for higher purchase in 20 years or so. Lay down the stone axe, take up the steel. Work like a nigger with a white man meal. No more fire sticks that made the white scoff. Now all electric and no better off. Bunyip he finish. Now got instead white fella Bunyip. Call him Red. Abstract picture now. What they coming at? Cripes in our caves, we did better than that. Black hunted wallaby, white hunt dollar, white fella witch doctor, wear dog collar. No more message stick, lubras and lads, got television now, mostly ads. Lay down the woomera, lay down the waddy. Now we got atom bomb, end everybody. That was a poem by Ujuru. Hard hitting for some people, but an awful lot of truth in it. But keeping in the Aboriginal mode, let us now consider one of the great stories of this area is about how Bandicoot goes to the mountain to rescue fire. Yet, where did fire come from? Let us consider that. And this is a story called The Water Rat Who Discovered the Secret of Fire and how it was taken from him by the Eagle Hawk. This is a story by somebody called David Unapon. And David Unapon, if any of you can have a lucky enough streak of luck and can look at a $50 bill, there's an Aboriginal fella on it. That is David Unapon. And he was a very learned man. And one of the things he did was write a book called Legendary Tales of the Australian Aboriginals. And this is one of his stories. Among the animals, birds and reptiles that have made a name for themselves and their tribe are such names as those as the little bat with that wonderful boomerang which was invented by the lizard, the koala or teddy bear. The great astronomer he was, the philosopher, the discoverer and navigator. There was the pelican, the great manufacturer, and the water rat, the discoverer of fire for cooking and heating purposes. Now, before this wonderful discovery, all flesh and vegetable food was eaten raw. And in cold climates during the winter season, they suffered great misery, the people. The little dingoes, the wombats, the kangaroos, and the bandicoots were always to be crying and shivering as their clothing was not sufficient to keep them warm. Now one day, a young rat went seeking for a comfortable home spot for his wife and his family. And his wife said to him, "Oh, dear me, I had a most beautiful dream last night. You remember the billabong where you used to come and visit me when those lovely water lilies were blooming? I was sitting there on a log by the water, thinking of our courting days, when presently out of the clear water came a dragonfly, and hurrying to a water lily, it sat upon it for a while, then hurried back to the spot from whence it came, hovering about the surface of the water. Presently, a big clear bubble rose and floated towards the water lily, and the dragonfly followed. Presently, a great many dragonflies came and gently raised the big bubble from the water, carrying it carefully and placing it upon the water lily. I sat gazing in wonderment at this strange sight, thinking, when like a flash a clear beam passed before my vision, it was the spirit of the water lily dancing around it and leaping skyward. And at that moment the bubble burst. Oh dear, what a wonderful sight! A beautiful baby water rat was lying peacefully in the bosom of the water lily. The young Ritkuldi sat seriously thinking for a while, but presently he rose and, kissing his wife, hurried away to that little spot and walked round the bank several times in search of a suitable place to build a home for his wife. He selected a place over the pond and began digging under the roots of a large gum tree until he came to an obstruction. It was the root of the tree. He was annoyed and not wishing to abandon a place that meant so much to him and his wife, he began to use his teeth as an implement to cut a way through, biting and gnawing his way into the root. Suddenly, he kindled a spark. Again and again, this occurred. And after completing his work, the home furnished with soft grass, he hastened to his wife and invited her to follow him. And they wended their way silently to their new home. She walked inside, and sitting down by her bedside, a feeling of rest and comfort crept over her, and she quietly went to bed and fell asleep. When she awoke, her husband told her of his wonderful discovery and performed before her the ceremony of producing fire, the much-needed blessing. Then he hastened away and told his father, mother, brother and sister, and they spread the news to other members of the Ritkuldi Water Rat tribe. They all came and saw and felt the energizing heat that came from the fire. And the Ritkuldi tribe vowed they would endeavor to keep the secret to themselves and not reveal it to the tortoise and the wildfowl and the kangaroos and the dingoes or any other tribe. So the Ritkuldi tribe lived in comfort in all weathers and in all climates. Now the kangaroos, wombats, goannas and tortoises could see the light through the weed, but the Ritkuldi were too wise for the turtles, who would crawl through the grass sneaking towards the home of the Red Kuldi to find out what it was. But the Red Kuldi would see them coming and hide the fire. Then they asked the Hawk tribe to approach the Eagle Hawk to wrest the secret from the Red Kuldi. And the Eagle Hawk consented. And on a sunny morning, when there was not a cloud to be seen, he began his mission. Up and up into the blue sky he soared, until he appeared just a mere speck. And still on and on beyond their vision. With telescopic eyes piercing the distance, scanning the river and every object, he saw the Red Kuldi rubbing the sticks and producing fire. Like a bolt from the sky, he sped on earthwards, faster than an express train, with greater speed than an aeroplane, rending the air as he came with the noise of a mighty wind. All life was spellbound, and even the Red Kuldi were paralyzed. The Eagle Hawk swooped, and taking the Red Kuldi in his mighty claw, again climbed in the sky, where he hovered for a while. "Ask the Red Kuldi to give me your secret," he said, "or I'll drop you to earth." So the Red Kuldi preferred telling the secret to losing his life. And thus it was, from his selfish tribe was taken the spirit of fire for everyone by the Eagle Hawk. And that's a story about how fire first appeared. And now, to follow that up, let's finish that up with a story about why Manpari, who are the frogs, jump into water. Because the powers of observation in the Australian Aboriginals, it was very keen and still is very keen. The habits and characteristics of all the animals and birds are watched closely, and then in time the information is woven into the legends of the race. My people delight to give a reason for everything they observe, as well as to draw a moral lesson from it. The moral lesson that we tried to teach in the legend of the frogs, this legend comes from the Lower Murray. But as there are many frogs around the Skumbangia country here, I would presume that it applies to us as well. But this story, as it comes from the Lower Murray and Lake Alexandrina, is that man is incomplete apart from woman. And that if the males try to live alone, they fail and succumb to every fear. The overcoming of fear is the strongest feature in the training and culture of the Aboriginal race. And this is a legend of the frogs. Once the male frogs became discontented and they left their wives and sisters, each male frog went and lived by himself. One night, while the male frogs were cooking their evening meal, each of them had the same experience. Each felt a presence come up from the south. They could not see this presence, they could only feel it. Presently, a voice asked for some food. The frogs looked, but could not see anyone. "Yes," said the frog, "we'll give you something to eat. But who are you? We can't see you."
1: "Oh, never mind," said the voice.
0: Later on you will see me. I am tired. I've been traveling all over the world. Give me something to eat. So each frog gave the voice some fish to eat. The frogs could see the fish being moved about and disappearing, but could not see who was eating it. After the meal was over, the voice said, I am tired. May I sleep here tonight? Oh, yes, said the frogs. And in a very few minutes, the frogs could hear the voice snoring. The frogs, however, could not sleep. They jumped up and ran about crying, Who are you? Who are you? And let's feel you. But the voice answered, You will see me coming across the plain tomorrow. And in the morning, the voice was up before the frogs, and before the frogs could ask any questions, they could hear the voice just moving away from the camp, very gently and quietly. Next evening, each frog stood on a high place near his camp, watching for the voice to return. But all he could see was a small whirligig, a willy-willy, coming across the plain. It came over the plain and circled around the frog's camp. A voice said to the frog, Here I am again. But the frogs said, We can't see you. We want to see you with our eyes. Well, then, answered the voice, You will see me again tomorrow night. Now all the frogs lived by the riverside close to the water. And when the next evening came, each frog jumped up onto the top of a big log to wait for the coming of the voice. They looked across the plain and saw a huge willy-willy coming. It began to blow fiercely, and a hurricane struck the camp. The storm blew around the camp. Big gum trees swayed under its mighty force, and presently there was a terrific blast of wind, and a voice began, I am. But the frogs had become so afraid that they did not wait for any more, and they dived into the river and kept under the water until the storm had passed. Now, Aboriginal elders tell this to their children, and they point out to them that the frogs jump into the water at the slightest sound of wind. Look, look, they say. How afraid they become from living by themselves. And that is how you will become if you ever desert your tribe. Well, that was the teaching from the desert people around Lake Alexandrina. But a lot of what is said there is truth to the Gumbangia people of this area. And as we are considering that, let us listen to a bit of music.

Well, that was a bit of Stevie Nicks. I like Stevie Nicks. Now, let us go on with our cultural journey through stories. Let me read to you a little bit of the Bard once again. But imagine a court setting in Venice. And into this court scene comes none other than Shylock himself. And Shylock is talking to the judge. And Shylock says, "I'll have my bond. Speak not against my bond. I have sworn an oath that I will have my bond. Thou callest me dog before thou had a cause. But since I am a dog, beware my fangs. The Duke shall grant me justice. I do wonder, thou naughty jailer, that thou art so fond to come abroad with him at his request. I'll have my bond. I'll not hear thee speak. I'll have my bond, and therefore speak no more. I'll not be made a soft and dull-eyed fool to shake the head, relent and sigh and yield to Christian intercessors. Follow not. I'll have no speaking. I'll have my bond. I have possessed your grace of what I purpose, and by our holy Sabbath have I sworn to have the due and forfeit of my bond. If you deny it, let the danger light upon your charter and your city's freedom. You'll ask me why I rather choose to have a weight of carrion flesh than to receive 3,000 ducats? I'll not answer that, but say it is my humour. Is it answered? What if my house be troubled with a rat, and I be pleased to give 10,000 ducats to have it banned? What are you answered yet? Some men there are who love not a gaping pig. Some there are that are mad if they behold a cat. And others, when the bagpipe sings i' the nose, cannot contain their urine. For affection, mistress of passion, sways it to the mood of what it likes or loathes. Now, for your answer, as there is no firm reason to be rendered, why he cannot abide a gaping pig, why he a harmless, necessary cat, why he a woollen bagpipe, but of force must yield to such inevitable shame as to offend himself. Being offended, so can I give no reason? Nor I will not. More than a lodged hate and a certain loathing which I bear Antonio, that I follow thus a losing suit against him. Are you answered? There. A little speech of Shylock's in the middle of the trial when he's demanding an ounce of flesh. But he doesn't get it, does he? Because there must be no blood involved and not one tiny
tiny bit over the right amount. And on that one, as we consider, let us listen now to another song, this time by David Bowie. I do like David Bowie.

0: That was a straight. But let's lighten the whole process up a bit. I've been telling you some teaching stories of Aboriginals. I've been reading to you and going on about Shylock and his pound of flesh. Let me now read to you and tell you a story about the Cat King's daughter. Prince Eleanor of Vendedorn loved Raymond, Count of Albiclare. However, as much as the two young people had set their hearts on marrying, so King Hugo, father of Eleanor, had set his against it. "That lute plucker," cried Hugo, "that verse scribbler, he shall be out hunting or carousing or invading the next province like any self-respecting nobleman. Worse yet, his estates are unspeakably small and his fortune intolerably smaller. In short, the fellow's absolutely worthless." "That is your opinion," said Eleanor. "Not mine." "Indeed it is," replied. "And whose judgment better than the king's?" You say that about everything," declared Eleanor. "Because pickled herrings happen to give you colic, you have forbidden them to all your subjects. Because holidays bore you, the kingdom has none. You can't abide cats, so you make it a crime to keep one, to feed one, or even to shelter a kitten."
1: "So it should be," retorted the king. "Cats! Impudent beasts! They won't fetch or carry. They wave their tails in your face.

disrespect. Obedient and insolent, like headstrong girls who don't take no for an answer. So, the more Eleanor urged his consent to marry Raymond, the more stubbornly the king refused. Instead, he sent word for other suitors properly and profitably qualified to present themselves at court, and he locked Princess Eleanor in her chambers there to receive them and choose one to be her husband. Princess Eleanor matched her father in strength of will, and no sooner was the door bolted after her than she determined to escape and make her way to Raymond as quickly as she could. But her chamber in the north tower of the palace was too high for her to jump from the casement. Since King Hugo disliked ivy, none grew along the steep walls, and without a handhole, the stone

0: stones were too smooth for her to clamber down. Though she pulled the sheets and coverlets off her bed, knotted them together, this makeshift ladder barely reached halfway to the courtyard below. The more she cast about for other means, the more clearly she saw there were none. At last she threw herself on the couch, crying in rage and frustration. Then she heard a voice say, "Meow, Princess, why do you weep?" And at her feet sat a tabby cat, honey-coloured with dark stripes, thin as a mackerel, every rib showing under her bedraggled coat. Though she looked more used to alleys than palaces, she seemed quite at ease amid the soft carpets and embroidered draperies. Instead of crouching fearfully, she studied the princess with bold curiosity through emerald eyes, much the same hue as those of Eleanor. "If I had satin cushions to sleep on," said the cat, "and goose down quilts and silken bedspreads, I wouldn't be in such a hurry to leave them." "A cat!" exclaimed the princess, for a moment forgetting her predicament. But there are no cats in the palace." "Well, there is one now," answered the cat, "and my name is Margot." She then explained how she had slipped through the palace gate that morning while the guard was changing. "But why?" asked Eleanor. "You must know how my father feels about cats, and here of all places." "We're better," said Margot. "Who'd expect to find a cat under King Hugo's very nose? I was hoping for a warm cubbyhole to hide in and a few leftovers from the kitchen. But once inside the palace, I had to dodge so many courtiers and go so turned around in the halls and the stairways, I was glad of the first open door I came to." "Oh, you poor creature," said Eleanor, venturing to stroke the cat. "You're hardly more than skin and bones." "Thanks to your father's degree," said Margot. "Luckily, some people have better sense than to pay it any mind. Now and again, a housewife puts out some scraps or a saucer of milk. For the rest, we forage as best we can. King Hugo hasn't made life easy for a cat."
1: "Nor a princess," replied Eleanor, glad for a chance to unburden her heart by telling her troubles to Margot.
0: After listening attentively to the account, the cat thoughtfully preened her whiskers for a few moments, then said, "Meow, we cats won't abide doing what we're forced to do. So I do understand your feelings, but I doubt very much that you can be made to marry against your will. King Hugo may rant and rave, but practically speaking, he surely won't tie your hand and foot and drag you by the hair to the wedding ceremony. A bride kicking and screaming, hardly flattering for a husband to be." "True," Eleanor admitted, "but I love Raymond and I want him for my husband. How shall I make my father change his mind? What if no one else claimed my hand? I'll make sure they don't. I'll paste a wart on the end of my nose and paint myself a moustache. That should be discouraging enough."
2: "Well,
1: princess," said the cat. "Your beauty is too great to hide, no matter what you do." "I won't eat," said Eleanor. "I'll starve myself." "Be sensible," said the cat. "Your father need only wait. Your hunger will soon get the best of you." "Oh, I'm afraid you're right," Eleanor agreed. "Very well. When these suitors come, I'll refuse to see them. Let them break down the door. I shan't speak a word to them. There's nothing else I can do." "Yes, there is," said the cat. "What I have in mind might even help us cats as well as you. First, you must do as I ask you now. Then tomorrow, you may stay hidden under the couch. But be warned, however, whatever happens may bring you joy, or it may break your heart." Princess Eleanor could not imagine herself more heartbroken than she was. And so, despite the cat's warning, she willingly agreed. As Margot instructed her, she combed and brushed the cat until the fur was as soft and as glistening as her own tresses. Then she draped the cat in one of her silken scarves and tied a necklace of pearls at Margot's waist. She set a diamond bracelet as a crown on Margot's head and adorned the cat's paws and tails with the finest rings of emeralds, rubies, and sapphires. Next morning, King Hugo came to order his daughter to make ready for her suitors. But instead of Eleanor, out of sight beneath the couch, he found Margot, royally attired, comfortably stretched out amid the satin pillows. "What's this?" roared the king. "What's this cat doing here? Scat, scat, cat!" And he shouted for Eleanor, but she never stirred. Before the king thought to search the chambers, Margot glanced calmly at him and in a voice resembling that of Eleanor said, "Father, do, father, how is it that you don't recognize your own daughter?" At this, King Hugo stared speechless and his head began to whirl. Seeing nothing of Princess Eleanor in the apartment, he could only believe that she had indeed turned into a cat overnight. Then his bewilderment changed to anger, and he shook a finger under Margot's nose. "You've done this on purpose," he cried, "out of sheer stubbornness to vex and spite me. How you managed it, I don't know, but I command you. Turn yourself back again immediately." "That," said Margot, "will be impossible." King Hugo then declared he would summon the royal physician, or, if need be, scour the kingdom for alchemists, astrologers, midwives, village wonder workers, whoever might transform her once again into human shape. "That will be of no use," Margot said. "As you see me now, so shall I always be." "Wretched girl," King Hugo cried, "do you mean to make a fool of me? What king ever had a cat for a daughter?" "What cat ever had a king for a father?" Margot replied. This only enraged King Hugo the more, and he swore, cat or no, she would receive her suitors and marry the first one who was willing. And so when the court chamberlain came to announce the arrival of Duke Golo de Gobineau. The king tried to compose himself and put on the best face he could on the matter. For Golo, while hardly the cleverest, was the richest nobleman in the kingdom, with a purse as full as his head was empty. His estates lay beside those of the king. He had a fine regiment of cavalry, excellent stables and kennels, and his marriage to Eleanor would be all King Hugo ever could wish. However, when Duke Golo saw the bejeweled Margot, his self-satisfied smile vanished, and he stammered in dismay.
0: The princess, she looks rather like a cat.
1: Pay it no mind, King Hugo said. She's not quite herself today.
0: So I see, replied Golo. Indeed, I never would have recognized her. Whatever happened?
1: Nothing, said King Hugo. A trivial indisposition, a minor ailment.
0: But, Majesty, quavered Golo, it might be contagious. Suppose I caught it from her. If I take her for my wife, the same could happen to me.
1: In your case, said Margot, it might be an advantage.
0: Come now, Golo, the king insisted. Get on with it. She'll make you a fine wife.
1: One thing is certain, added Margot. You'll never be troubled with mice.
0: Majesty, stammered Golo, I came for your daughter's hand, not her paw.
1: Golo, bellowed the king, I command you to marry her. Come back here. But Duke Golo had already darted through the door and was making his way in all haste down the corridor. King Hugo stormed at the cat for having lost him such a desirable son-in-law. But next came Count Bohamel de Braise, and the king once again tried to put a fair face on bad fortune. Though his estates were not as large as Golo's, Bohamel was a harsh overlord, and what he lacked in land he made up in taxing his tenants. And in this match, King Hugo would have been well satisfied. However, when Count Bohamel saw Margot, he threw back his head and gave a rasping laugh.
0: Majesty, you make sport of me. Some wives have been called cats, but no cat has been called a wife. Look at her claws. They'd tear the bedsheets to ribbons. Oh, if I ever dared embrace her, she'd scratch me to the bone.
1: Well, your claws are sharper than mine, said Margot. Ask your tenants. No matter how King Hugo commanded or cajoled, pleaded or threatened, Bohamel would have no part of marriage with a cat princess.
0: Your misfortune is your own and not mine, he told the king, and he strode from the chamber.
1: The same happened with the suitors who followed. Each in turn found one pretext or another.
0: Good heavens, Majesty, protested the Marquis de Casaubon.
1: shuddering. With a wife like that, I could never invite my friends to dinner. She'd never use the fork properly. And what a breach of etiquette when she drank from a saucer. I dare say your friends would be too deep in their cups, answered Margot, to notice what I did with a saucer. A catwife, sneered the Signor de Malcriere. She'd dance on the rooftops with every passing Tom. I assure you, said Margot, my virtue's greater than yours. By this time, word had spread through the palace that King Hugo's daughter had become a cat. The councillors and ministers gossiped, the court ladies tittered, the footmen sniggered, the kitchen maids giggled, and soon all the palace was whispering behind their hands or laughing up their sleeves. See what you've done, cried the king. You've shamed me. You've humiliated me. How so? Answered Margot. I'm not ashamed of being a cat. Are you ashamed of being a king? King Hugo threw himself down on a chair and held his head in his hands. Not only had his daughter turned into a cat, it was now plain to him she would also turn into a spinster. And instead of a profitable marriage, there would be none at all. And he began groaning miserably, blaming his daughter's stubbornness for putting him in such a plight. That moment, the court chamberlain announced the suitors had departed, all but one, a Count Raymond. How dare he come here, exclaimed the king. He's as pig-headed as my daughter. No. I don't mean that. Go fetch him then. And he turned to Margot. Let the fellow see for himself what you've done. You've outwitted yourself this time, my girl. Marry you? One look and he'll change his tune. But at any rate, I'll have seen the last of him. Alarmed at this, it was all Princess Eleanor could do to keep silent in her hiding place. She had never expected Raymond to present himself at court, knowing her father would only refuse him. Now she remembered Margot's warning. If Raymond, too, believed her a cat, indeed, her heart would break. Margot, sensing her anguish, dangled her tail over the edge of the couch and waved a tip like a cautionary finger. The chamberlain ushered in Count Raymond. To Eleanor, he had never looked so handsome, nor had she loved him so much, and she burned to go to him then and there. But worse than a broken heart was not knowing the strength of his love for her. So, tormented though she was, she bravely held her tongue. At sight of the cat, Raymond halted. He stood silent a long moment before he said to King Hugo, "What I heard of Princess Eleanor, I took for idle gossip. Now I see it is true." With that, he stepped forward and bowed to Margot. Taking her paw in his hand, he said, "Why, Princess, how well you look today. What marvellous colour your fur is. The stripes set it off to perfection. Your paws are softer than velvet. And what handsome whiskers. fine as threads of silk. Oh, you're beautiful as a cat, as you are beautiful as a woman.
0: What are you saying? Burst in King Hugo. Have you gone mad, paying court to a cat?
1: She is still my beloved, as much as she is still your daughter, answered Raymond. Do true lovers part because the hair of one goes white or the back of the other goes bent? Because the cheeks of one may wither or the eyes of the other may become dim. So long as her heart stays unchanged, so shall mine.
0: Do you mean to tell me you'd marry her anyway? Cried King Hugo. You stand as bridegroom, and I give her away. She'd make both of us look like fools.
1: Majesty, said Raymond, the only one who can make you look a fool is yourself. Yes, I will marry her if she will have me and have it so. As for you, can it be that you love your daughter less than I love my intended, and yourself more than anyone else? At this, King Hugo began blustering and grumbling again, and after a moment he hung his head in shame. Finally he said,
2: Oh, my daughter is my daughter. Whatever ill has befallen her, and I would have helped her at least when she needed me the most. Well, Count of Abelclare, you're not the son-in-law I would have chosen, but the choice was never mine in the first place. Marry the two of you if that's what you want. I still don't give a fig for your lute-plucking and verse-scribbling. But I do give you my blessing. For her part, Eleanor was overjoyed at these words and more than ever assured that Raymond was her true love. Again she was about to leave her hiding place when, to her dismay, she heard Margot reply, Alas, there can be no wedding. Our marriage is out of the question.
0: What do you mean? Roared King Hugo, now as determined to see his daughter wed Raymond as he had been against it. You bedeviled me to give my consent. Now you have it.
1: By your decree, cats are against the law, said Margot. How shall Raymond keep me as a wife when it's forbidden to keep a cat?
0: Oh, blast the decree, retorted the king. That's the stupidest thing I ever heard of. I made that law so I can change it. From this day on, cats are welcome everywhere, even in my palace. In fact, I'll proclaim a new law that all my subjects must obey. Everybody must keep a cat.
1: No, Majesty, answered Margot. Let only cats freely choose their people, and people choose their cats. And we shall get along very well. At this, Princess Eleanor sprang from underneath the couch and threw her arms around the bewildered and joyful Raymond. And King Hugo commanded all the bells to be rung for the betrothal of the two lovers. Instead of being angry at Margot for having tricked him, King Hugo kept his word and better. He invited every cat in the kingdom to the wedding and set out for them tables laden with bowls of cream, platters of fish and fowl, bouquets of catnip. And Margot as maid of honour, carried the bride's train. King Hugo also repealed all his other foolish laws, though he grew no fonder of pickled herrings or holidays. He never again forbade them to his subjects, and because he saw to it that all cats were treated with utmost respect, he became known throughout the land as Hugo the Cat King, a title which hardly pleased him, but which he accepted nonetheless. And in gratitude, the princess would have kept Margot in silks and jewels, but the cat politely declined, saying she was quite comfortable in her own fur. While she stayed with Eleanor and Raymond, happily all of their lives, having seen the ways of kings and courtiers, Margot privately judged it far more sensible to be a cat. And there, my dear friends, once again, let us leave the wonderful world of story and consider what else is on the radio. And here you shall find out.

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0: Welcome to Bellingen's Voices of the 20th Century, history and memories of the Bellingen area from 1901 to 2001. Today we hear Cess Hammond of Hammond and Wheatley building fame, recalling the early days of Bellingen and the establishment of the Hammond and Wheatley Emporium.
1: I came to Bellingen in 1902. I was born here, and I was one of the lucky ones that was brought into this world by Nurse Hicks. We had no hospital in those days, and the first hospital was built, I think, in 1903, our local district hospital. And Nurse Hicks had the reputation of going around to the homes. She was a midwife. She had 2,000 babies born and never lost one or a mother. 2,000. It's a record, I think, that stands very, very high.
2: And what was your childhood and your adolescence like in Bellingen?
1: Oh, very good. I had a great time because I did all my schooling here mostly. I finished at Sydney College, but all my schooling was done here in the primary school. That's before the days of the high school. To go to high school in those days, you had to travel to Grafton, and not many could do that. And all my sporting was done here.
2: What sort of line of work did you get into first?
1: Now, I started early. After I left school, I went into the bank for 3 years to get some commercial knowledge, and then I came back to the store. The store was started by my dad and his partner, Mr. Wheatley. Mr. Wheatley died in 1917, and then under the partnership arrangement, the business had to be taken over by the other partner, and then became a Hammond business from 1917. And it's been a Hammond business ever since. In July 1900, the store shifted over from... Mr. Wheatley at the time was in the bank, the Australian Joint Stock Bank, which closed its doors in the bank's crash in 1896. And Mr. Wheatley then joined the Commercial Banking Company of Sydney. And he was stationed at Caramba, and he wanted to get out of the bank. And my dad had a little business in Woolgoolga. So they met up and decided to start a partnership. Someone told them there was a great opening in Boat Harbour, which as Bellingen was then called. They investigated and found that they could, so Mr. Hammond had a wagonette and a horse and about £100 worth of stock, and Mr. Wheatley had £100 saved up. And that's how they started their business in Bellingen.
3: You have been listening to Bellingen's Voices of the 20th Century, a local history project brought to you by 2BBB FM. This work has been assisted with funds received from the New South Wales Centenary of Federation Committee.

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1: Good morning, I'm Laura Devoy. Tens of thousands of people have been sent to evacuation centres following a deadly 6.8 magnitude earthquake in southern Japan. Two people have been confirmed dead and others are trapped after a shopping centre collapsed on Kyushu Island. Prime Minister Senai Takeuchi has urged residents to take all precautions.
2: The Cabinet Office has sent their research team to the affected area. We are currently assessing the damage and the number of casualties. But there have been reports on injuries as well as power cuts, damaged roads, bridges, and buildings. I ask that everyone take measures to protect themselves.
1: That from DW News. Jewish health organizations will front the Royal Commission on Anti-Semitism and Social Cohesion today after the inquiry heard Jewish patients requested their religion be removed from hospital admission documentation. It came after two nurses allegedly made menacing comments about Israeli patients. Both have pleaded not guilty to criminal charges. The US Central Command says the Islamic Revolutionary Guard Corps launched multiple ballistic missiles from Iran in an attempted surprise attack on US forces in the Middle East this morning. CENTCOM says all missiles were successfully intercepted. Meanwhile, the US and Ukrainian presidents have been among those to pay tribute to Senator Lindsey Graham at a memorial service in Washington today. The Republican served for more than 30 years. He died earlier this month at the age of 71. US President Donald Trump has told mourners he was blessed to know Senator Graham, who was a true American original.
3: Even though Lindsey's life was cut short while he was still so full of vim and vigor, there can be no doubt that he lived absolutely to the fullest. He died doing the work he was born to do. He was truly a great politician.
1: A national charity says there's no let up to the price pressures facing farmers and rural communities. Farm Angels is preparing for a national campaign which shines a light on the important role of Australian farmers and raises funds to support their mental health. CEO Jason Law has told National Radio News it often goes unnoticed that farmers are price takers, which brings ongoing challenges.
4: They can't alter the price that they sell their goods for because the market dictates that. They basically say, well, here's the price, take it or leave it. And that causes a massive psychological stress on farmers when they know their costs are going up and they know that they can't do anything about the price they sell it for.
1: There are major delays in Sydney this morning with emergency works underway in the M5 tunnel. Transurban workers conducting routine checks early this morning found safety issues with a fan inside the tunnel. Eastbound lanes between King George's Road and Marsh Street were closed. Motorists are advised to expect significant delays and reconsider their need to travel in the area. Australia has continued its dominance at the Commonwealth Games with another 9 gold medals. Shannon Kirkwood has the latest.
5: 5 of Australia's gold medals on day 5 came in the pool. Lani Pallister won the women's 800-metre freestyle, Flynn Southam the men's 100-metre freestyle, Jenna Forrester the women's 200-metre individual medley, and Kiralee Hayes the women's S13 50-metre freestyle. Australia also won the mixed medley relay. In athletics, Eleanor Patterson won gold and Nicola Olislager's silver in the women's high jump, while Kai Robinson won the men's 10,000 metres. And there were 2 gold medals in the gymnastics, Brianna Scott on the balance beam and Jessie Moore on the parallel bars.
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6: Hello, all you good people of the Bellingen Shire and beyond. My name is Peter Cudlip, and I am a little sad to say this is the last Classical for Everyone show for 2BBB. Through the support, indulgence, and good graces of a bunch of people, I have been coming over your airwaves for a little over 3 years, but I am, well, maybe a little selfishly, migrating my efforts to a podcast version of the show, which you can find in all the usual places if you're interested, and you won't be surprised to know it's called Classical for Everyone. But right now, I want to say thank you to the people who helped me over the years make it into your radios. Kai Rugrock, Elaine Garley, Vanessa Nugent, Margot Strong, Rodney Vandervliet, Clinton Schramm, Leo Bradney George, and a whole bunch of people I never got to meet. The many, many volunteers, sponsors, and subscribers. All the people who make a contribution to keeping 2BBB on air. But my biggest debts are to the Raleigh residents, Deborah and Mike Tyson, to the girl Deb introduced me to, my amazing wife, Barbara Schmidt, and to the late, great Mr. Jeffrey Sanders, known round these parts for all too few years for his Monday afternoon 2BBB show, Kicking It with the Colonel. And he's still missed every day. The man who got me on the radio. And for 2 happy hours 3 years ago, we were on 2BBB together. Please indulge me with a 3-minute excerpt from that show.
7: Eight-year-old Mick Jagger. Nice. Doing it all. We're going to fade him down just a little bit. So, Pete, those are 3 of your choices for music. As a classical guy, I'm just going to pigeonhole you here just for
6: a moment. Yeah, no, please do.
7: Why not?
6: That's fine. Absolutely.
7: As a classical guy, so you chose, that's kind of a 60s bracket that you sent through. How did you get into this? I mean, you know, A, great choices, by the way. So, you know, nice.
6: Thanks.
7: Bold as Love, Hendrix.
6: Well, that's a special one because that reminds me of a time I met... a nice American man. It's also an opportunity. I can say hello to a couple of very special people, Deborah and Barbara, who I suspect are listening, who were also there at that playing of that vinyl.
7: I do remember that. And then that led to a search for Rock and Roll Animal after that.
6: Which was not in the apartment at the time. I found it years later in Tower Records in New York. Was where I finally found a copy of Rock and Roll Animal, I think.
7: Yeah, but all the Hendrix stuff's great.
6: Just fantastic. And again, you know, you're growing up, you're a kid, you're listening to this stuff at the same time, you're going, oh, okay, I think I'll learn piano because that could be fun. Yeah. And I think it was learning the piano but badly, and I stress, terribly, followed by being terrible at playing the guitar and even worse at playing the electric guitar. I think that helped go, oh, there's all this other music out there. And it does, as I would argue. It all crosses over. It all feeds into the thing. So, yeah, but that was incredibly important, all that young rock and roll stuff that you listened to as a kid.
7: Did you start out liking classical? Or because when I grew up, you just listened to what was on the radio. And your parents had records. I mean, my parents had show tunes and stuff like that, of which I still quite like, but Broadway I never made it to. But it's an interesting thing. I mean, how did you... your parents always have classical music in the house?
6: No, a little bit. Show to you. I mean, Herb Albert and the Tijuana Brass was big.
7: Best album cover of all time. Yeah.
6: Absolutely.
7: Whipped Cream and Other Delights.
6: All of that. I think there was some Tom Jones around, and Neil Diamond was particularly big in their circle. Okay. Hot August Night was being played and things like that. So there was some interesting... there was some interesting music around. But no, I think it was... the happy accident of being the one kid in the, you know, call it musical appreciation class who actually went, that's right. As opposed to the other 32 who went, please let me out of here. I'm being tortured.
7: Where's Barnsley?
6: Anything better? Yeah. Is anything with an electric, electrification?
7: Yeah.
6: And why do I have to be so quiet? Because that's the thing. One of the first ways to kill off people's enjoyment of classical music is to say, oh, and you have to be quiet. I can't tap my feet. I'm not allowed to clap. There you go. No. It's as a huge collection of incredible music and amazing performance, there are some spectacularly good ways that they can dissuade people from enjoying it or participating. It's a very clever thing. I hope there might be a few listeners out there for whom that brought back some good memories. And I also hope very much that you enjoy this final classical for everyone on 2BBB. So, on with the show.

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And I also hope very much that you enjoy this final classical for everyone on 2BBB. So, on with the show.

Hello, everyone. Welcome to 2BBB's Classical for Everyone show. 2 hours of great music from the last few hundred years. My name is Peter Cudlip, and I hope that all you good people of the Bellingen Shire and beyond enjoy the music. And don't let me forget our streaming audience, wherever and whenever you might be listening. If you're listening live, I hope you were able to listen to the terrific shows that preceded this one. Metal Guru with Rohan, if it's Tuesday night, and Storytime with Michael Vlasto, if it's Wednesday. This week's show is music inspired by the plays of William Shakespeare. The relationship between classical music and the plays of Shakespeare is one of the longest and most productive partnerships in the history of either art form. Composers have been drawn to Shakespeare's plays for over 4 centuries, and there is a vast amount of music to choose from. I've got pieces ranging from the 19th century to the 21st, and they are from Felix Mendelssohn, Sergei Prokofiev, Benjamin Britten, Hector Berlioz, Giuseppe Verdi, Dmitri Shostakovich, Frederick Delius, and Thomas Adès. First up is Felix Mendelssohn, and specifically the overture he wrote to Shakespeare's A Midsummer Night's Dream. Mendelssohn was 17 years old when he wrote this music. 17. According to my AI pal Claude, that is one of those facts that you either find inspiring or deeply discouraging, depending on your temperament and your current relationship with your own creative output. A Midsummer Night's Dream is a comedy about love, magic, mistaken identity, and the chaos that results when a powerful fairy king and queen fall out in an enchanted forest outside Athens. There are mortals wandering lost among the trees, the king of the fairies playing tricks on his own queen, and a group of bumbling amateur actors who have wandered in to rehearse a play. It is, to put it plainly, a wonderful mess. Mendelssohn had read the play in a German translation by August Schlegel, which was remarkable in itself. Schlegel's translations were so good that Germans sometimes claimed Shakespeare was actually better in German. Whether or not that is true, something about the play caught fire in the imagination of this teenage prodigy in Berlin in the summer of 1826. Of all the pieces I'm playing in this week's show, this is perhaps the best known, which makes sense as it has had 200 years to get a following. For a bunch of people, the sound world Mendelssohn created is almost instantly conjured up when they hear the words A Midsummer Night's Dream. The overture is about 11 and a half minutes long. George Zell conducts the Cleveland Orchestra. Felix Mendelssohn's overture to A Midsummer Night's Dream.

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1: You're here with the beautiful Zenzi, and I'm Kristen from 2 Triple B, and we are here at the amazing Storyland Festival. Now, you have a bit of a history with this station, I would call a long history.
2: Yes.
1: Can you tell me a little bit about your involvement with the early days of Triple B?
2: So Triple B was 2 Double B back then. We didn't have digital. I watched it change. So we started off in the Goofy food shop, which was like a health food store.
1: Yep.
2: And we were there, and then we went over to the Mud Brick building, and I did vinyl. We had vinyl. We had shelves and shelves and shelves of vinyl, which is just the thing. And I ran this show that was late into the night to the early hours of the morning called Cauldron of Colours. And back to back with Sally Brown, who did the reggae show, and people like Martin Brunswick and Seth, and who's still there. And we had a ball. It was like, again,
1: yep,
2: that raw essence of how community was, and without all these rules and these stipulations that now have evolved. And vinyl is just my thing. And then it was really sad when they came in and said CDs are coming in, and I was devastated, because all of a sudden there was no more vinyl and they were going to get rid of all the vinyl.
1: Yes.
2: But I saved a lot of it and took it because they were just going to get rid of it.
1: Wow.
2: So I went in there with crates and filled up, and to this day still have those vinyls. And then gave some to Seth, and Seth bought some off me and things like that. So yeah.
1: You'll be pleased to know we just did a massive studio upgrade, and both studios set up for vinyl, and we do have, I think, about 4 or so shows that are either a mix of or solely vinyl as well.
2: Yeah.
1: So full circle there.
2: Yes, and I can't wait to come back to Triple B real soon and do a whole vinyl show. Yeah, a soul show, a real
1: beautiful
2: world. Because I used to do all the real world stuff, and that related to then coinciding with global. Yeah.
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1: Hi, this is Kelly Small, and I'm at the 2023 Readers and Writers Festival. And I've just run into a very interesting patron at the Readers and Writers Festival. It's a beautiful sunny day today, and I was just sitting at one of our lovely tables that's all done in mosaics, and there's a woman sitting beside me in the most fantastic outfit. I really wish that we were on TV. She's wearing a full Camilla pair of pants and reversible jacket, and it has a gorgeous animal print. And anyway, I'll stop fawning over her amazing outfit. I'd like to introduce you to Del Hardy. Hi, Del. How are you going?
2: Hi. I'm going fine. Such a beautiful day today.
1: It is. It's really nice. So, Del, can you tell me a little bit about what brought you here today and where you're from?
2: Well, I was born in Coffs Harbour. We spend most of our time in Coffs Harbour, but we also do have a place on the Gold Coast where we spend months at a time, but Coffs Harbour is our home. And I'm here today because I have written a book called Stranger Danger, Harry Bunny Beware, and it will be released on the 28th of August of this year. And I have a lot of other books in the pipeline, and I thought I would come over and check out the Writers Festival and mix with like-minded people.
1: That's so exciting. So is this your first book that you've had published, or have you had others as well?
2: No, this is the first book that I have had published. I've been a keen writer for years, but I've worked full-time and was a busy mum, and now that I've retired, I'm relishing having the time to go back over all the drafts that I have written down over the years and tidy them up and put them into book form.
1: I've seen some of the illustrations. It's very vibrant, and it reminded me a little bit of Bellingen with the gorgeous little mushrooms and the trees and everything. Can you tell me a little bit more about the book?
2: Yes, it's about Harry Bunny is a very adventurous little bunny, and he wakes up of morning and he loves exploring. And his mum has warned him about stranger danger and remembering the rules of stranger danger. And he comes across a goanna, and the goanna is a very clever goanna, and he entices him into a conversation. And Harry Bunny goes along with this, and suddenly rule number four comes into his head: scream help and run. I won't tell you the rest. Have to buy the book.
1: That sounds really great. And I mean, I feel like children's books have just come such a long way. And I don't even really like saying children's books, but I think, you know, those books that are giving a message and that are really engaging with kids are just so wonderful to put out into the world. Do you feel really happy with how it's come together?
2: I feel very happy with it, actually. And I think it's important for children to learn the stranger danger rules, and if we put it into rhyme form, it makes it easier for them to remember that. So this story is written in rhyme form, and any profits made from this book will be donated to the Daniel Morcombe Foundation.
1: That's very, very inspiring. Thank you for that's a beautiful gift for you to give out into the world, and what an amazing thing to do. You did tell me, and if you could tell our listeners, so the name of the book again, and you actually have a pen name, so if you can let people know so that if they would like to purchase this book, they'll be able to know exactly, you know, how to find it.
2: The name of the book, as I said before, is Stranger Danger, Harry Bunny Beware. It is available, you could buy it on, you can pre-order now actually, from Shoreline Publishing. You'll find that online. My pen name is Adele Cyramel, and that is my maiden name, Morris, spelt backwards, and three letters of my second name. And that came about because the Morris family were very prolific writers, and wonderful storytellers. My aunt had two books of poetry published and also a poem in the New York Times. So that's a nod to that creative gene.
1: That's a beautiful thing to do. So it's obviously in the blood, as they say, and it sounds like that you're really have the baton has been passed to you, and well done on, you know, getting yourself published and really after having kids, like putting the energy into this. And thank you so much for chatting with us today.
2: You are very welcome, Kelly. That's I've loved being here, and thank you for the opportunity.
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on that calico apron, I never saw her ever take off. It smelled like cloves and cinnamon and sweet fresh dates. And I pictured her in the kitchen baking a fruit cake. 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

0: Welcome to Bellingen's Voices of the 20th Century, history and memories of the Bellingen area from 1901 to 2001. Today we hear from John Gibson about Bellingen's first radio station, a pirate one in the 1960s. Doran Hart is the interviewer.
1: It came as a real shock to me the other day when I was down at the Quiet Corner setting up our window with the subscription things, having a bit of talk with the manager, John Gibson, there, to find out that we are not the first radio in Bellingen. I've got John with me now. John, this was back in the 60s. Hey, your brother had a radio, is that right?
2: Yes, my brother had the first, what we think is the first radio station in Bellingen. We worked it out, it was around 1965. He built the transmitter himself out of pieces that was supplied by Larry Wilmot and had it operating from our laundry.
1: Whereabouts in Bellingen did you live then?
2: This is in Watson Street, just behind the Catholic Church.
1: And what sort of range did this radio have?
2: It did the town, and we reckon about 8 miles. You could get it at Fernmount, and all the farms around the area could listen to it.
1: And how old would your brother, Gary, have been then?
2: 14, 15 would have been all he was at that stage.
1: And where did you come into this? You're the older brother, are you?
2: I think I just sat back and shook my head.
1: He must have been a very clever kid to have worked all of that out.
2: Always extremely brilliant in radio.
1: Where did he learn all this initially, like living in Bellingen in the 60s?
2: Mainly through friends. There were a few people. Larry Wilmot, I guess, was his main mentor. He spent a lot of time with Larry out in Larry's shed.
1: Now, back then in the 60s, how did this little radio operate that he had?
2: Well, as I said, he started off, he built it out of bits and pieces.
3: Good morning, Bellingen. 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

jolly fun. All the little birds go tweet, tweet, tweet. The lambs all bleat and shake their feet. Everything's a perfect treat down on Jolly Farm. Regular as habit, the cocks begin to crow.

0: I had that going in my head sometime lying down last night, and I thought, that's what I'm going to start the show with. Jollity Farm from the Bonzos, of course, the Bonzo Dog Band. And with that, I'll say welcome to Universal Jukebox. And, well, that's it. Let's just play some more music. I'm just starting to line up a few tracks here just as I go, just going through the list and selecting sort of at random. I'm picking a few different genres to start with, a bracket of kind of stuff from the folk category and then stuff from the world category and then stuff from the classical contemporary and down to jazz. But anyway, we'll get through them. Let's see what we got first up. We got a track from CC the Cat from up Brisbane way. Then we've got a track from Flap. Great band from Melbourne. They were up here for one of the jazz festivals we had here, and a fantastic band, but no longer together, I don't think. But, well, the individuals are, I'm sure, but not the band. And what else have I got? Bless This Day. That's from Jigsaw. Another Aussie band called Jigsaw. So I've got Bless This Day from them. Flap, a great old track. It was written in the 30s or 40s, but they did the best version I've ever heard. It's called Enjoy Yourself. And right now, from CC the Cat, just be thankful for what you got.
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Oh, lovely song there. That's from Jigzag, who are, well, they all sing and write, but we've got Greg Bryce on guitars, Liz Frensham on bass, and Caroline Trengove on violin, viola, and flute. A lovely sound, beautiful song that, Bless This Day. Before that, Flap having a great time with a track called Enjoy Yourself. It's later than you think. It's fantastic. And we started with CC the Cat. And just be thankful for what you got. All Aussie lineup there to start the show, actually. Now, let's see what we've got. I'll get rid of those. Moving over for a few tracks from the world section, so-called, you know, it's funny how you get these different categories. What have we got? Baba Mull with One Giant Leap and a track called Dunya Salam. Then we've got, Albirwa. I'm going to guess that is Anwar Brahim, who's oud player. And then Chaika from Sydney. They play stuff from all over the place. They've been up here before. I saw them one of the Dorigo folk festivals, folk and bluegrass festivals. Keltywood I've got from them. So we've got Chaika with Keltywood. Before that, we'll have Anwar Brahim with Albirwa. R-W-A. And we're going to start with Baba Mal and Dunya Salam.

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Some interesting sounds there from Chaika from Sydney, and a track called Keltywood. Before that, Al Birwa from Anwar Ibrahim. And we started with Baba Mal with Dunya Salam. Okay, now, let's see what we got coming up next. Beyond the Lake, I've played them before. Let me see, I've got some notes here. Ambient Neo-Classical, from an album called Transience, funded through Creative Victoria. Contributed by Simon Maven and Paul Bender of Hiatus Coyote. Drummer percussionist David Jones, Parvin Kaur Singh, Josh Bennett, Gianni Colac, Christian Barbieri, blah, blah, blah. An inventor of the air sticks, Elon Ilsa. Anyway, they'll get together and collaborating and improvising and all that kind of stuff. I'm going to play a track from them called Paper Chain. And then Collective. I've played them before. Now, they got together, I think, in the Adelaide Botanic Gardens. They went there and sat down and just started playing, improvising. We've got electric guitar, oboe, cello, and flugelhorn. A great collection of instruments. And the album's called Chromesthesia. And Arc-en-Ciel, which means rainbow. An arc in the sky. Now, what else did I say? What have I got now? Collective. Oh, yeah. And a piece by Edgar Meyer. I've been playing a lot of him lately. He plays a lot with everybody, really. But he played a lot with Baylor Fleck. And I've seen him doing some bass duets with... I forget now. Anyway, it doesn't matter. Anyway, but this one, I've got an album here that it's all of Bach suites. So we've got Edgar Meyer on bass playing sonatas for cello, or transcribed for cello anyway, from Edgar Meyer. So let's start. We'll start with Beyond the Lake and Paper Chain.

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Edgar Meyer there with a Bach cello suite transcribed for bass, double bass. And Christian McBride was the other bass player that he did an album with. I should remember that because I played a track from them last week. Before that, Collective with a track called Pink Ice Tango, recorded in the Adelaide Botanic Gardens. And we started with Beyond the Lake and Paper Chain. Some nice gentle pieces there to keep going. We're going to kick it up a little bit now, I think. Oh, yes, indeed. We've got coming up, basically from the loosely described kind of jazz kind of folder, the Amos Garrett Jazz Trio with a track called Freddie Freeloader. Then we've got Austin from Frank Salas. I don't know if it's H30 or H30. Anyway, they were up here for another jazz festival, I think 2013 it was. This is a live version of a track called Austin. And then there's an album here. It's a tribute to Jack McDuff, great Hammond organ player, called Boogaloo. Tribute to Jack McDuff, and I've got a track here called Butter for Your Popcorn. Okay, let's start with the Amos Garrett Jazz Trio and Freddie Freeloader.

0: Oh, yeah.
1: The Beyond Jazz Weekender is back August 14th and 15th at the Bellingen Memorial Hall. 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August 14th and 15th at the Memorial Hall, the Beyond Jazz Weekender is a very jazzy sponsor of 2BBB.
0: All right, that was that little monster.

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Oh, yeah, yeah, some funky organ going on there. That was a group called The New Master Sounds with Butter For Your Popcorn. Before that, Frank Salas and his band with a track called Austin. And we started with Amos Garrett Jazz Trio and Freddie Freeloader. Now, there's a couple of others I want to... A couple of others. I've got plenty of time left in the show anyway. I'm going to play a track from Les Egarés, E-G-A-R-E-S. Excuse me. It means the lost ones. I asked my housemate because she's French. And I said, Les Egarés. It was something like Les Egarés, something like that. Anyway, you've heard the names before. I play them a lot. We've got Balaké Sissoko on Cora, Vincent Segal on, that's S-E-G-A-L, not Segal, on cello, Vincent Perani on accordion, and Emile Parisien on soprano saxophone. And they make some wonderful music together. I'm going to play a track from them. I'm not sure what it's called. It doesn't have the name of it here, but anyway, you'll enjoy it, I'm sure. I will anyway. Then I'm going to play a track from Juan Martin and Chaparro de Malaga called La Feria, or La Feria. I haven't got the wrong glasses on. This is from one of these wonderful... song lines issues featuring a whole bunch of different groups from around the world. And then I'm going to play a track from another group I enjoy listening to is Trio Mandili. They're three young women from Georgia, the country, not the state. And they use those lovely harmonies that you find in that part of the world too, so enjoy that. So let's go. We'll start with, what else do we start with? Les Egarés. And, well, here we go. I'm not sure what it's called, but it doesn't really matter. Here, this is what it sounds like anyway. Oh, hang on. What am I doing? There. Right. Let's try this again. Here we go.

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1: I'm going to go to the house.

0: Bit of Georgian folk music there for us from Trio Mandili. And before that, who was it? Was a Juan Martin or Martin with Chaparro de Malaga and La Veriga. And before that, Les Egares. I think there was a track called Esperanza. Anyway, it doesn't matter. Great band. I love what they play. And a great collection of instruments too. A accordion, cora, cello and soprano saxophone. Brilliant. Okay, now I'm going to just get... We've got one funeral announcement today, so I'm going to read that out. Courtesy of Keith Logan Sons. The funeral service of the late Jonathan James Jono Hall of Coffs Harbour will be held in the Chapel of Hogbend Drive Crematorium and Memorial Gardens, Stadium Drive, Coffs Harbour, on Thursday the 30th of July, that's tomorrow of course, at 10 a.m. That's the funeral service of the late Jonathan Hall, or Jono Hall. Okay, that's all we've got there for today. Now, in a sort of rough excursion in the various categories, I've got a few blues tracks lined up. I've got James Cotton with Joe Bonamassa and a track called Cottonmouth Man. Then a great one I haven't played for a while, I love it, Elvin Bishop with a track called Can't Even Do Wrong Right. And then a track from Marsha Ball from her latest album, Shine Bright. I'll just have to get the... what's going on here? World Full of Love I've picked. Because when I transfer them across, it just doesn't... All it's got is the Marsha Ball and Shine Bright for every track. But the one I've picked is called World Full of Love. So there you go. Let's start, though, with James Cotton with Joe Bonamassa and Cottonmouth Man.
1: And join us.
0: Oh, hang on. Turn something off here. Okay, let's just get rid of them all. 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

nice song there from Marsha Ball, from her latest album, Shine Bright. And that was called World Full of Love. Lovely. And before that, Elvin Bishop with the poor old dude who can't even do wrong, right? And James Cotton with Joe Bonamassa and Cottonmouth Man. Okay. Well, just got time for another couple of tracks. So I'll tell you what they are. We've got Pink Martini. They're a great kind of band, American band, do all sorts of stuff anyway, whatever. I'm going to play a track from them called No Hay Problema. And then a track from the Jerry Douglas Band. He plays, of course, dobro and lap steel and all that kind of stuff. And a bit like Bela Fleck, he's taken the instrument away from its normal sort of territory and expanded out into sort of jazz and all kinds of stuff. I play a track from the Jerry Douglas Band called Cave Bop. We'll start, though, and in case I don't have time to say goodbye, I'll say goodbye now. And we'll start with Pink Martini and No Hay Problema.

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Found that calico apron, I never saw her ever take off. It smelled like cloves and cinnamon and sweet fresh dates. And I pictured her in the kitchen baking a fruit cake. There's a strip at the back of the apron where she took up the hem.

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1: Hello, I'm Alyssa Delfs. South Australian police are continuing their investigations after the bodies of a mother and toddler were found in the ocean off the coast of Port Macdonald. The search is continuing today for the woman's second infant, a three-month-old baby. Today, Superintendent Trent Cox provided an update.
2: We have been blessed with the assistance of several CFS and other assets, AMBOs as well, which we gratefully appreciate. I'm able to say that the investigation is now being treated as a murder-suicide. It's important we get that information out because we understand the strong community and media interest in this investigation and this matter.
1: If you or someone you know is in need of help, call Lifeline at 13 11 14. Authorities are investigating if any Australians have been impacted by last night's 7.1 magnitude earthquake in Japan. At least 13 people were killed and hundreds more were injured. The Department of Foreign Affairs and Trade says Australians in the affected area should follow the advice of local authorities. Australian officials have made contact to determine if any Australians have been affected and to provide consular assistance. Authorities say the local transmission of H5 bird flu is now likely occurring in Australia. South Australian Minister for Primary Industries, Claire Scriven, says there's been a further 11 suspected detections of the deadly virus among greater crested terns. Further testing is underway. The minister says all efforts are being made to protect wildlife.
3: Migratory birds, other birds, they of course flock together. So it's something that we knew would occur. In wildlife, it's a matter of being able to have as resilient populations as possible. And so a lot of the work that's gone in previously, things like feral cat control, for example, will all contribute to that. But we know that we can't prevent it.
1: She says there remain no H5 bird flu detections in commercial poultry. Meantime, an urgent call for funding has been issued amid those additional suspected bird flu cases. BirdLife Australia CEO Kate Miller says it's time for decision makers to step up.
4: In the Coorong, where we have those wonderful colonial breeding colonies for things like fairy terns, you know, the funding for nest protection, you know, fox control is all due to time out right in the peak of the season later in summer. So these are the really practical actions governments should be getting behind.
1: And overseas, 60,000 Spanish residents returned to their homes overnight after authorities ended evacuation orders across the centre of the country. The orders were in response to some of Europe's worst wildfires in recent history. The fires have destroyed 50 homes across 190,000 acres. Meantime, more fires across southeast France caused 22,000 residents to flee the region. Scientists say the fires were caused by successive heatwaves and a major drought. And in sport, Australia has continued its dominance at the Commonwealth Games with another 9 gold medals. Shannon Kirkwood has the latest.
5: 5 of Australia's gold medals on day 5 came in the pool. Lani Pallister won the women's 800-metre freestyle, Flynn Southam the men's 100-metre freestyle, Jenna Forrester the women's 200-metre individual medley, and Kiralee Hayes the women's S13 50-metre freestyle. Australia also won the mixed medley relay. In athletics, Eleanor Patterson won gold and Nicola Olaslagers silver in the women's high jump, while Kai Robinson won the men's 10,000 metres. And there were 2 gold medals in the gymnastics. Brianna Scott on the balance beam and Jesse Moore on the parallel bars.
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Good afternoon, and welcome to the Libid Lounge on 2BBB. You're with Clinton, and I'm fortunate enough to be broadcasting on Kumbangia country on this glorious, glorious blue sky. Winter, late winter day. Doesn't feel like winter, but you've been listening to Liebird Lullaby. Still the opening track for my show so far. I haven't found anything better or better suited for the Liebird Lounge. On today's show, we'll be listening to some new music from Clarence River Band, their first release, which came out last week, and exploring some other folk rock from around Australia. And we'll also get into some more up and about tunes as the show progresses. We've got a text line. If you're enjoying the tunes, feel free to text in 0472505875. Be great to hear from you. We are going to folk rock from around Australia. And we'll also get into some more up and about tunes as the show progresses. We've got a text line. If you're enjoying the tunes, feel free to text in 0472505875.

beaches, mangrove rivers, heat in the air softens. Getting close to Larrakia land. Life in people's eyes is different.

You're listening to the Lyrebird Lounge on 2BBB. And those were the sounds of Clarence River Band. Now a local band based out of Kempsey. And played a couple of tracks off their new album, Eyes on the Water. That last one, Big Brown Eyes. And the first track of that segment, Burma Line. Clarence River Band, they can really feel the depth of, I don't know, the travel in his lyrics and their lyrics. One feels like one is on the road. That album just dropped last Friday, and it's a fantastic release. So good job, Clarence River Band. And squeezed in the middle there was She's No More by Ruby Lou, or the Ruby Lou Band, off their album I Am the Rain. We're now going to listen to another track, this one by Annie Rose Maloney. Annie Rose is a Victorian-based artist. Makes some incredible music. So let's give that a listen. If you're enjoying the tunes, feel free to shoot through a text, 0472 505 875. It'd be great to hear from you. You're listening to 2BBB. This is the Lyrebird Lounge.

That last track by Sydney artist Jack Ladder, Elvis Wedding, which came out a couple months ago. And on the harp, the incredible Mary Lattimore. Mary Lattimore making some really impeccable ambient music alongside her incredible harp playing skills. And Jack Ladder, the formidable Australian crooner, I often consider to be a, and perhaps this is slanderous, but a more, a softer version of Nick Cave. You know, if Nick Cave were not so harsh somehow, Jack Ladder, I really love his music. We're going to move on to a track by Wilson Tanner. Wilson Tanner is a duo. I think one's from Western Australia and another perhaps Victoria. But they, on their few releases, I think they've got three major releases, and they travel out to an area and try and capture the essence of the landscape that they are recording in, or take inspiration from the landscape. And we're going to listen to one of their last album. This one is called Blush. You're listening to Triple B.

0: You're listening to the Lyrebird Lounge on 2BBB with Clinton. That last track was a Mikey Young track, Rugger for a Vacuum and Dishes. Love the title of that track. Mikey Young being the frontman of Eddie Current's Suppression Ring, but has released quite a few, maybe two or three releases that are solo releases that are more ambient and down tempo in nature. And that one has certainly brought me down to earth after listening to Bush by Scott and Charlene's Wedding, an absolute cracker from their album Mid-30s Single Scene. And before that, we had Blush by Wilson Tanner. We're just going to listen to a few announcements from our sponsors.
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3: 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August 14th and 15th at the Memorial Hall, the Beyond Jazz Weekender is a very jazzy sponsor of 2BBB.
0: 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But we're always on the lookout for more volunteers to help us out. I've been volunteering with 2BBB for nearly 2 years now, and it's a wonderful place to meet some good people. For example, Seth Jordan, who was just doing the presenter on that last Beyond Jazz, incredibly knowledgeable person, incredibly kind and caring and supportive and a stalwart of 2BBB. You get to hang out with people like him, but it's also a fantastic place to learn things, whether you are interested in tech, IT, programming, media. Really, there is so much to do on this little mud brick radio. 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We'd certainly love to hear from you. We are now going to do a little bit of a switch. We're going to now turn towards ART Wilson, with their track Rebecca's Theme. I guess this is maybe a little bit of a twist towards the more electronica side of down-tempo music. So, yeah. If you just tuned in, you're listening to the Lyrebird Lounge on 2BBB. We do have a text line. If you feel like shooting us a text, the number 0472-505-875. This is Rebecca's Theme, Water. Keep it locked. 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

You're listening to the Lyrebird Lounge on 2BBB with Clinton here. It is 20 minutes past five, and that last groovy little number was Our Time by Pender Street Steppers, the Canadian duo who make some really unique house music, really groovy, really lush, really interesting. That track, super lush. Before that, we had the tight percussive track by Eddie C, Now More Than Ever. And that was, and before that one, we had A.R.T. Wilson with their track Rebecca's Theme, Water. Where are we going now? We are going to take a little bit of a risk, but in some instances, it's not really a risk because, we're going to listen to a track by Bonobo, Drift, and so far, three songs have been released on his upcoming record. I haven't listened to this one, but so rarely does Bonobo do anything wrong. So, why not? Let's see what it's like. This is Drift by Bonobo.

You're listening to the Libid Lounge on 2BBB. What an epic segment that was. At the top, we had Time by Leffa James. That is a English-based musician with their track Time. I have such a... Yeah, it's incredible and how music can be connected with a time and place. And I remember playing that song out in the South African desert on a little JBL charge speaker watching the sun go down. It was quite sublime. Before that, we had Jaguar Ma with Come Save Me. Jaguar Ma, unfortunately, they haven't really put out any much. They haven't really put out much music in the last 10 years or so. That one coming out in 2016. Before that, we had Crazy P with One True Light. Super groovy number. And at the top of the segment, we had a new one by Bonobo with Drift. That's the second single off his upcoming album. And it certainly does not disappoint. I'm very eager to hear that one on a on a large system soon. All right, we've got just another 15 minutes left to go of the show. We're going to return back to the soils of Australia and listen to a track by Skeleton and Jennifer Lovelace. Skeleton is the Sydney-based and born and bred, I believe, musician doing wonderful things alongside Jennifer Lovelace, who also, puts out some pretty epic housey tracks, and they've teamed up together. So this one here is Live in Another World. The Jennifer Lovelace Endless Arvo Mix. I guess we've got 15 minutes left of afternoon, kind of, right? You're listening to 2BBB on the Lyrebird Lounge. If you are enjoying the show, please shoot us a text, 0472505875. Let's listen now to Jennifer Lovelace and Skeleton.

You're listening to the Lyrebird Lounge and 2BBB with Clinton. Hope you have enjoyed this show. I certainly have. It's always so good to share good music with good people. There's enough time for one more track, and I'm going to play... Oh, sorry. I should do a back announcement. That last track was Melbourne artist Lena with Can You Feel the Rhythm? Of her recent album. And before that, we had a track by Skeleton and Jennifer Lovelace, Live in Another World. I'm going to leave you with one last track by Planete, is how I pronounce it, but also their Melbourne-based producer. I'm going to play a track, Faded Memory, the radio edit, because we've only got 4 minutes. If I had it my way, we would just play the full track, but alas, we have the news at 6. Thanks for tuning in. Stay safe out there, folks, and remember to tell the people that you love them. You don't need to wait for the right moment. Now is the moment. All right, catch you next time.

You know, one of the most efficient ways to keep the heat out in summer and the warmth inside in winter is with insulated curtains, blinds or shutters in your home. 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

0: welcome to Bellingen's Voices of the 20th Century, History and Memories of the Bellingen Area from 1901 to 2001. Today we hear from Jack Iggledon about his brother's invention of the planet light and planet lighting's move from Melbourne to Bellingen.
1: Bill, being an inventor, began to be interested in spring balance mechanisms. He became quite an expert in the use of springs. And when the Terry Anglepoise light came out, which was a self-balancing light with springs, he went around their patents with another design, and we began to make these self-balancing lights under our own patents. And the first of these was called the Orbit. And then that was a bit bulky, so he then designed the Planet Light. Now, Bill and I began to take 3 months about, somewhere about that time. Very interesting for the fellows in the factory, because every 3 months the management mode would have suffer sharp changes, but it was very effective. Kept everybody on their toes. Bill died in 1970. When he died, my brother's son, Brett, at that time, he was one of the founders of the Red Onion Jazz Band, and the Onions were on a tour overseas, and he was in London when his father died. He flew back, he was back on, I think his father died on the Friday, Saturday, and he was back on the Monday. And he came back, and we had a bit of a cry and a talk, and I said, well, how do you feel about the business, Brett? He said, I've been thinking about it all the way back in the plane, and I want to make it my life. I made it interesting from there on. The first thing I did was get people doing a thorough operational costing of everything we made and get the prices right, because I could never get Bill to agree to price rises. So I got the prices right, I got the staff right, and we began to make money, and we got ourselves well set. We expanded and we built a extension on the back of the factory. We used up all the land we had, and it was a case of look for other premises. And I made a couple of abortive trips around the place and thought, Christ, everywhere you look, it's a bloody jungle. And so the great thought occurred to me, it's a monstrous job pulling a factory to pieces, and it's a monstrous job putting it all together again. In between those two operations, you put it on a truck and the truck goes somewhere. Doesn't matter how far the truck goes or where it goes. So I said to the boys, Brett and David, let's not stop looking around here. Just let's start with the question, what would be the best place from every point of view, including lifestyle, for us to live and work back from that? Let's find that place. And we wanted the rural site, which would have the natural beauty, the clean water and clean air, and that had to be not too far within daily commuting distance of a smallish town. And the smallish town had to be in an hour drive away at most of a bigger town with all the necessary purchasing points for a business. And this combination of Coffs Harbour and Bellingen had looked good, but at that time Coffs Harbour was growing, and I thought, well, Bellingen's going to be a suburb of Coffs Harbour, and I moved out of a suburb, don't let me go into a new one. But then later on, when I drove down that slope over there and saw the four of the mountains, I saw those mountains between us and Coffs Harbour, and I thought, there'll be some protection, we'll have to take a chance on this. So when I went back, we went back to Melbourne. Then I came up again later and stayed here for a few days and had a good close look at it. So all the bits around, put all together in my mind, it was going to be all right, I thought. So I went back and said to the boys, I'm going up to Bellingen again in May, and unless somebody stops me, and you're going to have that chance in the next 10 minutes, I'm going to buy a farm in the Promised Land. And Bellingen will be our home, and Coffs Harbour will be our depot for all those kinds of things you need. I said, you've got 5 minutes. They both said, what are you waiting for? So off I came, and then I began on the government, New South Wales government, to raise decentralisation money, and we did all that stuff, designed the factory, got a management consultant in to handle the details of the move, and the rest is history. We came up here and we had a wonderful run.
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0: Songs will finish, gigs will end, and bands will break up. But you'll never forget the 45s that touched your heart and soul. 45 RPM. 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

0: Welcome to Bellingen's Voices of the 20th Century, History and Memories of the Bellingen Area from 1901 to 2001. Today we hear Celia McKenzie being interviewed by Doran Hart in 1988 about making your own fun.
1: Just going right back to when you were talking about being young and living what seems to be a very short distance out of Bellingen today, Briarfield, you were saying it used to take you half a day to come into town.
2: Well, coming and going all together would nearly also take, you know, half the day with a horse and sulky. Later on when we got the car, of course it was only over half an hour, sort of run each way, made it very much easier.
1: Did it mean earlier on when you just had horses that the whole pace of life was much quieter, more relaxed?
2: Well, we had a very quiet life, excepting for our local dance, and we used to go fortnightly to the Newry Hall dances and any big special function around Yurunga or no Fern Mount or anywhere like that. That's all we really looked forward to. We made all our own fun, and being a household where there was plenty of music, we always had visitors, and moonlight nights we'd get out and play drop the handkerchief and twos and threes and games that the kids of the day wouldn't even have heard of.
1: So there was a lot of entertainment within families. You didn't have to go out for it?
2: No, we used to the music and we'd dance round verandas, right round. We'd dance round the verandas and always had visitors, you know, frequently. And so we were never lonely. We made our own fun.
1: What's the best thing you think that's happened for women, like over your lifespan?
2: Oh, well, conveniences and electric conveniences and more social life for ladies.
1: There wasn't much that you could go to?
2: No, not living out in the country on a dairy farm. You only had your daily routines and the town, if it was a doctor or a dentist, where there was a large family and only a sulky to go in. As I say, we had our dances and our fun around the home, and other than that we sort of didn't know anything about the world.
1: Was that a good thing?
2: Well, I hadn't travelled until later in life, and then I had two lovely trips around the world. My husband and I travelled a lot, almost every state in Australia, so we had really good times in later life, which the poor elderly ladies never ever heard of.
1: Your mother wouldn't have been amazed if she'd known that you would be able to do all those things?
2: I would think so, because she was born in Bellingen and lived in this district all her life, and I think to Sydney, or maybe out the Glen Innes, or Queensland would be the furthest you would have ever travelled in her life.
0: You have been listening to Bellingen's Voices of the 20th Century, a local history project brought to you by 2BBB FM. This work has been assisted with funds received from the New South Wales Centenary of Federation Committee.

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1: It's Kelly Small here for 2BBB, and I'm sitting talking to the amazing Di Guinness. I just wanted to say a little hello, and are you having fun tonight?
2: Yeah, it's lovely. We get here early so we can set up. Yep. I'm here with my son and daughter-in-law and two little grandkids, and they're running around having a good time.
1: They are, and Mrs. Guinness, as I go to say, because I'm 100 and I went to school here, has the most amazing setup. They've got blankets and about 10 chairs, and that looks like Nigella did the food. There's honestly the most beautiful setup and board with amazing cheeses and wine and beer. And Mrs. Guinness is sitting very comfortably in a chair and had some chips and a little snack. So have you been coming to the fireworks for a long time?
2: Yes, we come every year. I think 1 year it was called off, and this is our spot. We've decided we need a plaque on the fence here.
1: Yeah.
2: Because it's just, it suits us, yeah.
1: Yeah.
2: It's very good.
1: Isn't that good? It is a bit of a Bellingen tradition, isn't it? As you said, you need a plaque. I love that you catch, sometimes at the fireworks, you catch up with people you haven't seen all year, and then you catch up on fireworks night. It's pretty nice, isn't it?
2: Oh, it's lovely, yeah. The kids especially run around, we don't know where they are, but they find all their friends. Yeah.
1: Yeah, it's great. There's a big fence. We kind of keep them in. That's pretty good.
2: Yeah, it's nice to think they're safe.
1: Yeah.
2: That's for sure.
1: All right. Well, thank you very much, Mrs. Guinness, and you're looking wonderful. Di, yeah, I know, Di. I'm sorry. It's because I'm old and it just sticks in my head now. All right. Have a beautiful night and thank you so much for your time.
2: Oh, thank you very much too, Kelly.
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0: The king's heart is in the hands of the Lord, as the rivers of water. But Jah judge it based on his own vibes. Yeah. Every man is right in his own eyes, but Jah ponder the hearts of men.
1: Jah, consider me.

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1: At the fireworks at Bellingen with 2BBB, and I have some girls here. 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
1: Oh my gosh, such cool bellow names. And you guys want to request a song. What song would you like to request?
2: Teenage Dirtbag.
1: Fantastic song. Do you know who sings it?
2: No.
1: No?
3: Is it Justin Bieber?
6: No.
1: Close. Is it Offspring or Blink 182? The fact that I don't know this is showing how uncool I am. Okay, Teenage Dirtbag for you girls. Are you having fun tonight?
2: Yeah.
1: What's one of the funnest things you're doing?
2: Playing with glow sticks.
1: Playing with glow sticks. So for you guys who are in Radioland, you can't see, but the girls have glow stick earrings and they are fantastic. Big round hoops and they all look amazing. All right, thanks for coming, girls. Can you say thanks to Bello?
2: Thank you.
3: Thank you.
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1: Hello, so this is Kelly Small here reporting for 2BBB at the Bellington Fireworks. And who is joining me? What's your name, please?
2: Primrose.
3: Annabelle.
1: Hi, Primrose and Annabelle. And are you having fun tonight?
2: Yeah. Positive.
1: And can you tell some of the people who aren't here what you're wearing around your neck?
2: Glow sticks.
1: Yeah.
2: I can confirm they are an object named glow sticks.
1: Fantastic. What songs did you guys request tonight at the 2BBB Disco?
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1: Can you tell me about K-pop Demon Hunters?
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1: Slay demons and save the world. I love it. I've seen a little bit. They've got pretty cool hair. What do you think?
2: Glow sticks.
1: Fantastic. What songs did you guys request tonight at the 2BBB Disco?
4: Golden from K-pop Demon Hunters.
2: None.
1: Can you tell me about K-pop Demon Hunters?
4: It's a show about, like, they're like K-pop singers and they slay demons.

0: Yes.
1: Positive.
2: Have you been to the fireworks before?
0: Yeah, a few times.
2: Yes. So what's your favourite thing about the Lions fireworks?
0: Glow sticks.
2: Glow sticks? What's your favourite thing?
0: That the grass is squishy.
2: That the grass is squishy?
0: I didn't like that.
3: Yeah, I know.
2: We have got squishy grass, but we've got cool music, and we've got bubbles, and we've got dancing, and we're having a great time. Would you concur, girls? You're having fun?
0: Yes, definitely.
1: Yes, queen!
2: I love it. Thank you so much, girls.
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1: Hey, it's Kelly Small here from Triple B, and we are at the Bellingen Fireworks. The sun's just going down. Hi, what's your name?
2: Erin.
3: Hi.
1: Hi, Erin. And what's your name?
4: Mackenzie.
1: Hi, Mackenzie. 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
2: We're just here to see the fireworks and have a good family night.
3: Oh, that's so good.
1: That's so good. And do you want to, what things are you guys going to have dinner here, or have you already eaten, or are you just going to hang out and watch fireworks? What are you up to?
2: No, we're definitely going to have dinner here, enjoy the hot chips from the awesome Lions Club and all the good food they do. And the kids are going to have a boogie to 2 Triple B with the awesome guys over there.
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0: Welcome to Bellingen's Voices of the 20th Century, History and Memories of the Bellingen Area from 1901 to 2001. Today we hear Celia McKenzie being interviewed by Doran Hart in 1988 about how she supported herself during hard times.
1: You mentioned that you had arthritis, and you had arthritis quite young, in your 20s?
2: Yes.
1: If you couldn't have worked, how would you have supported yourself?
2: Well, I've spent a year in Moree, hoping the Boer Baths, after Dr. Hewitt told me there was nothing more he could think of, and there really wasn't a cure. He suggested I try the Moree Boer Baths, if possible, being depression time and no one having money. I made the effort to get out there and did a little bit of hawking to be able to maintain, you know, to stay there for the baths. And
1: what, you were selling things in your spare time?
2: I had a little port with needles and pins, elastics and handkerchiefs, socks. Right. I never carried anything heavy. And I found that I was just able to pay my Boer baths and my board, and maybe get a new dress if I needed it throughout the year. And I found that the working class people would wait for me to come, where the very wealthy people had often just send a maid to the door with nothing to say, thank you.
1: And they weren't interested in supporting you?
2: Not at all. I never found any particular, but I did have a lot of kindness from other people.
1: That must have been very hard for you then. Did you ever imagine that you'd get to be 83 here and living this totally different life?
2: No. I used to despair for what tomorrow brought forth. Often cry and say, well, what does tomorrow bring forth? Because I was always expected to be hopeless and, you know, unable to do anything. But as time passed on, I improved a little bit. Hands got stronger. And I tackled out to see if I could do light domestic work.
1: And that was the live-in jobs then?
2: Yes, that's where I got the light jobs.
1: In those days, back in the 20s and 30s, when you were a young girl, was everyone expected that they would get married and that was it?
2: Well, in most cases, the girls went to get married, and mostly married, the local girls mostly married farmers' sons and went off onto farms along with their husbands.
1: You were saying if somebody got pregnant, that was it, they immediately got married. That was the way it all happened then.
2: Well, in 9 cases out of 10, if a girl got pregnant, the boy who got her in that way would marry her. Once in a while, you'd hear they did a bunk.
1: But back when you were in your teens and 20s, there was no social security support at all, really?
2: When I came back from Moree, a friend in Bellingen suggested I should be on a pension. And he said, you go round to Dr. Hewitt. And I went round, and Dr. Hewitt, well, he did know the circumstances, really. And I got word back that it wasn't proven that I was eligible to get a pension. And when I went back to Dr. Hewitt, he said, I'll try again. But he said, you've practically got to be in a wheelchair today to get a pension. But try again. And in disgust, I didn't bother trying again. Luckily, I went to Sydney, and an uncle in a homemade cake shop. This would be 2 years before I would have been able to do any work. My hands were still very bad. I helped in the cake shop, which gave me the start in life that I really needed to get back into the working force again.
0: You have been listening to Bellingen's Voices of the 20th Century, a local history project brought to you by 2BBB FM. This work has been assisted with funds received from the New South Wales Centenary of Federation Committee.

Ginnigan and Jawan. I wish to acknowledge the Gamangia people who are the traditional custodians of the land we are gathered on today. I would like to give my respect to the elders past, present and emerging, and extend that respect to all Aboriginal people.

0: happened down there?
1: My husband was a hard-working man, killed a mile and a half from here.
0: What happened to him?

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1: I'm Doran Hart, former director and presenter on 2BBB FM. Helen Merkel used to do morning show on 2BBB, and she would often have something that was relevant to the local news. And of course, she went to work at the ABC and has only just retired from there, I think. There was John Thompson, who was quite a young radio person then, but he was absolutely determined that he was going to go on and do news, and he wanted to be a foreign correspondent. And yeah, he got taken on by the ABC and others after that.
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1: Kristen Collier here with 2BBB FM, and I'm speaking to Meg Wilkinson, and she's the Whispering Weaver. How are you today, Meg?
2: I'm great, thank you.
1: Now, I'm here in the artisan tent at the Bellingen Show, and I've noticed a chalkboard in front of me that says that people could sign up for joining in on a community loom. What's that about?
2: Last year when we were at the artisan tent, we just had my student weavers weaving on the looms that we have, and there was a lot of interest from the community that people wanted to try. So this year we have opened up the looms to the community so that the community can have a go on the looms and experience what it's like to use the looms and get a feel for saori weaving. And the cloth that we create here at the show will be prayer flags that we'll use for next year's artisan tent.
1: That is absolutely beautiful. Yeah. So in terms of the design and the pattern and the colours, is that kind of a vision that you brought to the show, or is it something that's kind of organically been happening across the day?
2: No, it will be completely organic. Each person, we're just giving people colours to choose, and then they will be just having a go with the weaving. It will be totally random, and it will just be each individual's own expression that they'll be weaving into the cloth.
1: Wow. So what I can see here is I can see four wooden looms set up. Now, what type of looms are these?
2: So these are saori looms, which come from Japan. So the style of weaving that I do is called saori weaving, which originates from Izumi in Japan, which is near Osaka. It's free weaving, so there's no rules and no mistakes. The philosophy behind the weaving is that we weave our true selves into the cloth. So when you're weaving on the loom, you don't look at the work that you've made, so you don't know what is past. You don't look into the future. You're only ever working in the present moment, and that's the meditation behind the weaving that is saori weaving.
1: So it sounds like it's kind of more than just creating a product or an outcome. It's actually the process itself.
2: Yeah, it's very much about the process. Yeah, so it really is true freedom of expression.
1: Yeah, so I think that's something that's quite unusual probably in the fibre arts is, you know, you have to focus on learning a technique and the right way of doing things, whereas this seems to be quite open to people coming in and weaving.
2: Yeah, it's very... People who are very analytical and mathematical and really like precision actually struggle with this type of weaving because it is so free. But it is very much a type of weaving that has been developed, and the looms have been also made to be able to be used for people of all ages and all abilities. In Japan, there's a big emphasis for the looms to be used for particularly the elderly and the disabled. They've actually got looms over there that they've modified so wheelchairs can fit under them. There's often, when I'm weaving in the studio in Japan, there'll be people with Down syndrome, or they'll be very old, like people in their 80s will be weaving, or you'll have young children as young as 4 and 5 weaving with their mothers.
1: Oh, that's such a beautiful practice.
2: Yeah.
1: Now, I can see there's all kinds of different yarns and colours here. What type of yarn is it, and where do you source that from?
2: A lot of the yarn is just whatever I can pick up, where I can get. I do only use natural fibres. They'll be weaving, on the community looms, they'll be weaving with a mixture of wools and cottons and linens and silks. And, yeah.
1: So I've also noticed there's some beautiful garments and shawls and things around here. Is this your work?
2: Some of it's my work, and some of it is my student weaver's work as well. So I've got a couple of my students have work that they're selling at the show too. So some of the work that is on display is for sale, and some of the work that is hanging around is really just samples so that people can see what's the possibilities of the looms.
1: So you've said students. So are you a teacher as well as a weaver yourself?
2: Yeah, so I teach this practice to people. I have a group of students that come to my workshop every Friday. And in the future, I'm hoping to run a one-day bag weaving workshop and a two-day garment weaving workshop.
1: Now, obviously, you've got a weaving technique that's kind of open to everybody. But if someone wanted to maybe start weaving themselves, what advice or tips might you have?
2: Just give it a go.
1: Yeah?
2: Yeah. Just don't let it hold you back. If you think that you have to have a certain type of loom. The thing is with this style of weaving, this saori style of weaving, it can actually be done on any type of loom. You don't have to have a saori loom to weave a saori style. So it's not limited to people who invest in the looms. So yeah, I just say just give it a go. Don't hold back. Have fun.
1: And maybe come and have a chat with you and find a little bit more about learning. So where are you based?
2: I'm based in Bellingen. So I have a studio in Bellingen at the back of my house.
1: Fantastic. True Bellingen
2: True
1: star.
2: True Bellingen star.
1: Well, thank you so much for chatting with me today, Meg.
2: It's
1: and,
2: a pleasure.
1: I'm sure that you'll be enjoying the artisan tent. You're here tomorrow as well?
2: Yeah, we'll be here tomorrow. I think we start at 10 tomorrow, 10 till 3 tomorrow. So, yeah, so the community looms will be available for people to use from 10 till 3 tomorrow.
1: And so when that final piece is done, is it something that you'll take back and then be turning into those prayer flags?
2: Yeah, so I'll take all the work that people have done. It'll be one. Or actually, it's going to be four continuous pieces of cloth, and I will then sew them into prayer flags and donate them to the Bellingen show.
1: Such a
2: artisan.
1: Beautiful, special thing.
2: Yeah, thank
1: right.
2: you.
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Lord, if I ever get back home, I never do wrong. 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
1: Jamie, hi. How are you doing?
2: How are you? I'm good, thank you. How are you?
1: I mean, okay, so this entire vibe here at the River Youth Fest is sick. Like, I'm loving everything that's going on. What's your favourite bit so far?
2: My favourite bit? Probably the whole community's together. We're having a nice time. Everything's nice. The music's good. It's nice having everyone here together.
1: Yeah, I feel like that there's something that's happened in, like, the last couple of years is that there's more this kind of stuff for people, for, like, young people to actually come and do.
2: Yeah, no, for sure. It's nice. All the young kids can come in and have a good time and they feel included and not that, oh, we're too young, we can't be here, so it's nice, I like.
1: Yeah, I think this kind of thing is kind of great, because, like, half the time you've got this sort of vibe where it's like, oh, yeah, come down and, you know, we'll talk about youth problems, but this is just kind of like a chill vibe, which I think is good.
2: Yeah, because not everyone wants to come down here and, like, spill the beans and, like, all their issues, so it's good that we can all just come in and, you know,
1: 100%
2: included, yeah.
1: Yeah, I feel like that's, because there's something that's kind of really cool over there. They've got, like, a chill-out zone where people are just, like, having a chat and stuff. So what's going on with that kind of thing over there? Have you seen it?
2: I haven't seen it. Should we go see it?
1: I feel like we should, yeah. What are you doing here today?
2: What am I doing here today? I'm here to support my really good friend, family friend, Jara Selig, and my really good mate, Jarman.
1: Nice. Oh, yeah, he was just up on stage, yeah?
2: Yeah, he was. It was very nice. I think it's really nice. I don't know. It's just good that people that want to do music and stuff can just come down here and do it. It's
1: 100%. Great.
2: Yeah.
1: Okay, so one of the things that's kind of sick is that you've got everyone just kind of like chilling out in the skate park area. They're kind of coming in and out. You're going to try and change one thing in Bellow to try and like make it a bit more of a vibe for like just have stuff for people to do.
2: No, definitely this. This should be a thing that we need to get together and do more than just now. Like, this should not be the last time. A lot of people are loving this. I've seen so many people that I haven't seen in so long, and it's just because everyone is so sick of coming into town, and it's just like the same old thing, and it's good to change it up a bit, and you know.
1: Yeah, like, and I feel like that's always kind of the thing though, right? Is because it's like, oh, okay, I've got two options. I can either go into town, do the same thing, literally just like come to the river, like maybe go into the river, but sometimes you don't feel like it. So
2: it is nice because I don't think I've seen this many locals out in a very long time all as one. It's a very nice vibe, very, very nice vibe.
1: All right, one thing I do kind of like wonder, right, is that you've got all this kind of stuff going on with the trees. How environmentally conscious do you think Bellow people are?
2: I feel like that is a very big thing. Us Bellow kids have always been very big on nature, but you know how it is. Everyone gets a little bit rowdy out of hand sometimes and they're like, oh, you know, effort and whatnot.
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This week, The Mushroom Story. The Australian record label that created the soundtrack of a nation and helped revolutionise the local music industry. Hello, I'm Wes Jay.

0: 45 RPM, Joe Kennedy, the Australian singer and actor who played the role of Jackie in the 1982 Australian film Starstruck, which featured that song. Tim Finn from Split Enz wrote it. Talking about Split Enz, Gavin's on the line. What did you want to hear?
1: I would love to hear, if you've got it, Split Enz, I See Red.
0: What's your connection with it?
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0: 45 RPMs, Glen Ends, I See Red. Recorded in the UK at the same studios John Lennon recorded Imagine. And incidentally, you can see Ringo's place from the studio window. 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
3: As the 60s drifted into the 70s, the split in the Australian music scene between rock and chart acts became more pronounced. The Go Set Awards of January 1970 saw Doug Parkinson in Focus become the most popular band, John Farnham the best vocalist, and Axiom best new group. But singles acts such as William Shakespeare, Darryl Braithwaite, The Flying Circus, Debbie Byrne, Dove, Sweet Dreams, Zoot, The Valentines, and Ray Burgess soon found the going hard. The burgeoning festival scene provided an avenue for rock and blues acts such as Skyhooks, AC/DC, Spectrum, The Aztecs, Chain, Carson, Company Kane, and the Captain Matchbox Whoopee Band. This era signalled the birth of pub rock. Matter Lake, the opening act at Sunbury 72, was one of the first acts signed to Mushroom Records, the company co-owned by Michael Gadinski, who was also behind several festivals and live events. The label released Matter Lake's debut single, Goodbye Lollipop, in February 1973, along with singles within a year from Friends, Chain, Ray Brown, The Dingoes, Ayers Rock, Matt Taylor, Buster Brown, and Skyhooks. None of this was the standard chart fare of the late 60s, early 70s. With exceptions, much of these acts never made it to commercial radio. But that was about to change thanks to Double J and Community Radio. Soon, Mushroom was at the epicentre of a seismic shift in the way Australians interacted with music and live entertainment. And things, including Australian radio, were never the same. I'm Newman for 45 RPM.

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1: 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Run to Paradise hit number 3 in Australia, 13 in New Zealand, and 33 in America. 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

0: 45 RPM, Tucker's Daughter, the debut 45 from Ian Moss, the former Cold Chisel guitarist and co-lead singer. Coming up, more of the biggest tunes from the Mushroom Archive. And the quiz, are you a one-hit wonder or a maestro? 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
3: Well, just how much of a music whiz are you? This is your chance to find out. Each week we throw three questions at you. One easy, the second's harder, and the third's for experts. You can participate wherever you are. There's no numbers to ring and no prizes, even if you get the right answers. This week's questions are about the Australian record label Mushroom. So let's begin. Question 1. Name the Australian entrepreneur and businessman who co-founded Mushroom Records in the early 70s. Question 2. What was the inaugural album released by Mushroom and why was it significant? And question 3. When the ABC launched Radio 2JJ, later Triple J, in Sydney in the mid-70s, the first act they played came from the Mushroom stable. Who was it? What was the song? And name the album it came from. Here's some thinking music.

0: Now, the answers to the questions. Question 1. Name the Australian entrepreneur and businessman who co-founded Mushroom Records in the early 70s. The answer, Michael Gudinski. He founded it with Ray Evans in 1972. Question 2. What was the inaugural album released by Mushroom and why was it significant? The answer, Mushroom's first release was a triple live album of the 1973 Sunbury Rock Festival recorded by John French. Now, it became the definitive document of the second running of the event. It's significant because before Sunbury, import records were all the rage and anything Australian was thought to be second rate. Sunbury, and in particular this 3LP set, was the start of people standing up and feeling proud of our own music. An estimated 30,000 people attended the three-day festival to see Johnny O'Keefe, Billy Thorpe, Lobby Lloyd, Broderick Smith, Madelake, Healing Force, Black Feather, and others.
1: It's a Little Richard song called Lucille.

And question three. When the ABC launched radio station 2JJ, later Triple J in Sydney in the mid-70s, the first act they played came from the Mushroom Stable. Who was it? What was the song? And name the album it came from. The answer? Skyhooks were the first act heard on 2JJ. The first song was You Just Like Me Cause I'm Good in Bed. And the album was Living in the 70s.

So how did you go? Well, if you got one right, that's great. If you got two, you did really well. And all three, congratulations. You did exceptionally well because the questions weren't easy, especially that last one. Joining me again next week for another pop quiz here on 45 RPM.

0: 45 RPM with a taste of summery sugar pop from Frente. Angie Hart was the singer. The song hit number 4 in Australia in the closing phases of the vinyl era in 1992 and was issued on 45, single and CD. It sold more than 70,000 copies, going platinum here. Next hour, more of your requests. In Aussie Legends, Linda continues our chat with the late Michael Gudinski about his only regret. And Cam finds the original version of an iconic tune that Darryl Braithwaite had a massive hit with. That's next hour on 45 RPM.
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0: 45 RPM, Deborah Conway with It's Only the Beginning, the first single from her debut solo album, String of Pearls. Deborah previously was a member of Doremi, who you might remember sang Man Overboard. Let's keep the music rolling, but let's head to the phones first. Alex, what did you want to hear?
1: The Angels song, well, the Angels cover If We've Got to Get Out of This Place.
0: What's your connection with it?
1: I've seen them 45 times. I think they're an amazing band. I saw Doc Neeson with the Angels 20-plus times. The first time I saw them was on the Beyond Salvation tour in 1990. The Angels came on and they didn't do much out of Live Line, but they played We Got to Get Out of This Place, and that was just amazing.
0: What did you think with the first time you heard We've Got to Get Out of This Place? Because that was a song where it's really about 30 seconds into the song before you got any idea of what it's going to be.
1: That first 30 seconds, there's a lot of horns and guitars. You're listening to a different song. It's their own version. It's a big production in the studio, and it was fantastic live. 45 RPM.

0: 45 RPM, the Angels with their take on the Animals hit, We've Got to Get Out of This Place. This hour, Cam's in with his Lost 45, and it's the original version of a song that Darryl Braithwaite smashed the charts with. And we're not talking horses, okay? Next, Linda's in to look at some of the most iconic singles and albums from Mushroom, and we'll hear Michael Gudinski's Elusive Dream. Aussie Legends next on 45 RPM.
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3: 50 years after the iconic Australian independent label launched, it's clear that Mushroom Records has spawned some of the country's most memorable albums and singles. Albums like Living in the 70s, Skyhooks, True Colours, Split Ends, Soul Deep, Jimmy Barnes, and Sunbury 1973, featuring Matta Lake, Carson, Billy Thorpe, and Matt Taylor. There were iconic singles too. Throw Your Arms Around Me, Hunters and Collectors, Locomotion, Kylie Minogue, Run to Paradise, The Choir Boys, and Under the Milky Way, The Church. It's difficult to sum up the impact and legacy of Mushroom with just these few selections, but there's no doubt it's impossible to find a solitary music fan in Australia whose taste hasn't been impacted by Gudinski and the Mushroom story. Michael Gudinski.
4: It was, a dream from the start of Mushroom was to have international success. I remember when I first got a letter from an American lawyer and the label had been going about 9 months. I mean, I almost framed the letter. I thought it was just such a big deal. And I was pretty naive back then, but when I first went overseas, it was something that I was determined to crack. And although we've had a couple of hits there and a couple of gold albums and the odd bit of success, America's really eluded Mushroom and myself. And it's not just talent that you need, you've got to have the right people behind you, and there's nothing wrong with a bit of good luck and good timing. And perhaps that's what's eluded us in the past.

0: 45 RPM, surely every little bit hurts from the Mushroom Archives. Still to come, this week's Earworm from an Indigenous act. It's one of the country's most iconic tunes, with a message that our politicians continue to struggle with. Next, Cam's in with his Lost 45, and it's the original version of a song that Darryl Braithwaite smashed the charts with. Cam traces that story next, here on 45 RPM.
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3: The Chosen Few was a classy Australian guitar pop rock band that was active between 1985 and 1992. Signed to Mushroom, the group released four singles and one album, Friends, Foes and Firewood. Despite regularly touring, including opening for Jerry Harrison, Cheap Trick and Billy Joel, chart success eluded them. Endorsement from top liners such as Diesel, Noiseworks and Girl Overboard wasn't enough for the hard-working band to get them more than local supports. According to Duke magazine, the band performed 151 gigs in 9.5 months. Then a year later, a song The Chosen wrote and recorded for themselves became a huge hit for Darryl Braithwaite. Go figure. It's worth remembering that no matter how good your material is, the most important things in show business are timing and having someone well-known out front who can sell the songs. And Braithwaite certainly did that. On Lost 45s, this is Rise, the original single from The Chosen Few. I'm Cam for 45 RPM.

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2: 45 RPM models out of mind, out of sight. Well, we're almost out of sight, out of mind for another week. Thanks to Cam for today's Lost 45, Linda for Aussie Legends, Newman for the History of Pop, Ward for the quiz, as well as Gavin and Alex for your requests. 45 RPM is coming to you from the Pulse in Geelong. We'll return next week thanks to the Community Radio Network with more great music from the vinyl era. To take us out, a song that speaks to the heart of Michael Gudinski's legacy. It was the first single from a predominantly Indigenous band to chart in this country. When it was first released, the single failed. But after a remix that dropped most of the English lyrics, Treaty became a national hit with an unforgettable earworm. This is Treaty, the remix from Yothu Yindi. I'm Wes J. On behalf of the team, thanks for sharing part of your day with us on 45 RPM.

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2: Now this one dedicated to the man that may talk about the mother gonna. 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
1: Hi, I'm Stephen Abel, founder of 2BBB FM. It took us 5 years to actually get on air. So I began in 1979, and there was a lot of work to be done that was all mostly unseen. There were, of course, there were people, you know, that I was working with to start Billingen, but it took 5 years to get on air. So, which actually happened in September 1983 on air, first real broadcast. In the 5 years, there was, we had to start a group in Billingen that became the Billingen, or the Bellinger. We didn't want to think there was Bellinger Valley. We didn't want to separate ourselves from Urunga and Dorrigo. So it was very particularly the Bellinger Community Communications Cooperative Limited. At that time, there were about 100 places in Australia that wanted to get on air. And when we eventually made it in, the license was granted in 1982, a year before we got on air, we were 50th. To get a license, and we were the first to get a translator license. In other words, to get a main transmitter plus a second transmitter, which was counted as a translator. Number one in Australia.
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1: What's your name?
2: I'm Jarman. I'm Ben's good friend. I used to be his neighbour, and I'm busking just up the street a little bit.
1: Oh, what are you busking? What are you doing?
2: Piano. Yeah, keyboard.
1: Maybe I can come and record something from you as well?
2: Oh, yeah, if you want. I'm not that great. I'm a bit shy.
1: Yeah, but, you know, if just the fact that you're actually doing it is great enough.
2: Yeah, I guess.

0: Well, I reckon you are pretty good, actually. How long have you been playing?
1: I don't know. I guess 2 years or so. I mean, I've been interested in music since I was, like, since I could first talk and play, whatever. But I guess I just play hard, and I always play at home, and I just practice a lot.
0: Have you ever thought about starting a band with Ben?
1: No, he's a lot older than me, and I also play violin, what he plays.
0: How old are you?
1: 10. He's 2 years above me, but I think he's a lot better at violin. He's had 2 years more practice, and I don't know, I guess I'll just play singular until I meet some really good friends.
0: Well, we just put a shout out on the radio. So Jarman's looking for some 10-year-olds, maybe have a little jam with him, Bellingen?
1: Yeah, I don't know, really, I guess.
0: Yeah. And if not, then yeah, it's just lovely to hear you by yourself. Well, good on you, man. Keep doing what you're doing, because all you got to do is do what you love and the rest just comes.
1: Yeah, it's good because we're at the music festival, so I thought I don't normally come because I guess I'm probably a bit slack, but you have to wait around playing for ages. And to tell you the truth, I don't know. Well, I might know 10 songs and I just keep on playing them. But if there's no one around, they'll just walk up and down and hear the same song. And but I like it. There's lots of people and they're not from Bellingen, so they don't know. They don't, you know, they just want to be nice and give you some tips or whatever.
0: Yep. That's cool. So did you start with an empty hat? Because it looks like it's filling up.
1: Yes, I did, actually. And I think it's a bit of a shame because my hat, like, I sleep with it, I walk around with it. Everybody in Bellingen knows I always wear my hat. And same with some friends in my class. It's quite a fashion, actually, but it's a shame I have to put it on the ground.
0: Maybe we can get you another hat.
1: Yeah, that's what I was thinking.
0: Like a busking hat.
1: Long sleeve.
0: Well, Jarman, it's really lovely to meet you, man. You're a really great guy, and I hope you do really well. I'm sure I'll see you in a band someday, for sure.
1: Maybe, yeah.
0: If that's what you want to do.
1: I do sort of want to be a musician, and I've always been interested in DJing, like mixing. I like that.
0: Cool, well, keep it up, man. You guys are great.
1: See ya.
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0: 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Hear the voices of your community.
1: Oh, hello. My name's Deborah Crossing. I'm a lollipop lady. I'm here for the safety and efficiency of this festival.
2: How do you manage that?
1: Oh, well, I have a fabulous uniform. You know, it's safety first and fashion next. That's what I say.
2: Do you pull people up for bad fashion?
1: Oh, no, not really. But we have pulled a few people up for not smile walking at the festival. We've also asked them to do some dance moves because we only want good dancers here.
2: As they're crossing the zebra?
1: Sometimes. We like to give them a multi-challenge.
2: And you dance in between the lines? Are there any specific moves you're looking for?
1: I'm not somebody who likes to colour between the lines. Oh, no. I'm like all over the joint. Oh,
2: What's the other lady's name?
1: Oh, that's my sister. That's Amber Light.
2: And are you just walking people across? Can I walk with you?
1: Yes, you can. I'll just stop the traffic. Oh, we're just about to do a cross. Okay. Deborah, this is unorderly.
3: Hello, my name's Amber Light. I'm a lollipop lady and I'm here to keep everybody nice and safe.
2: You've got a big queue behind you there.
3: I have.
1: Oh, off we go.
2: And there's a dance happening. Tell us what dance you're doing.
1: This is the crossing the road dance for people who are not really well acquainted with pedestrian crossings. It's a good way in, you know.
2: We're lucky to have you here. Thank you for your help.
1: Thank you.
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Hello, I've come back to see you. I am a friend, but don't be angry. 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Here is my family, here are my friends, but don't harm us. 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My land, this is your land, so let's be friends. Yinige, this radio station, Triple B, is on Gumbangir homeland.

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1: My name is Adrian Lipscomb and I've been here for 20 years in Ballantyneshire. And one of the first things I did, one of the things that attracted me to Ballantyneshire was the fact that a little town like this can have its own radio station. And the radio station has blossomed and bloomed to the point where it now owns its own studio. Financially, we're reasonably independent. And we have between 60 and 80 volunteers who work here, which is the biggest volunteer organisation in the Shire. So I've had the onerous responsibility of chairing the board for the last 12 months and it's had a great time, a great bunch of people. The times when 2BBB comes into its own on a community basis is the times when there are floods and 2BBB can perform a really valuable community service by letting people know which bridges are closed and which roads are closed and all of the necessary flood information that a small community needs.
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0: gentlemen, now the moment you've all been waiting for, it's a world famous Jackrabbit Slim's Twist Contest. Now let's meet our first contestants here this evening. Young lady, what is your name?
1: Mrs. Mia Wallace.
0: And how about your fella here?
2: Vincent Vega.
0: All right, let's see what you can do. Take it away.
3: It was a teenage wedding and the old folks wished him well. You could see that Pierre did truly love the mademoiselle.

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1: I'm now here with Max, who is selling stuff you can read. Is that correct, Max?
2: Hi, yes, selling secondhand books and some cartoon books and by a local author and a book of essays and the Flying Fox book by Viv Jones, various Buffhead paraphernalia, and of course the Bellingen, the fridge magnet, fridge magnet.
1: Oh, Buffhead. What's Buffhead all about?
2: Well, this is Buffhead, the cartoon character. He was originally done from 1940 to 1970 by R.B. Clarke, who was a Sydney-based graphic artist. And it used to appear in the Daily Mirror 7 days a week, also in Truth and Sportsman. And he is the reason why Australians use the word Buffhead.
1: Oh, he is?
2: Yes, yeah. Yes. Yes, because he was a an inane fool who was always getting hold of the wrong end of the stick, and hence we use the term Buffhead.
1: So what's your story, Max? What? How come you're here doing this?
2: Well, I like doing the market, and I love selling books, really, and I love selling what I've got here to sell.
1: So you must be an avid reader.
2: Have been all my life, yes, without a doubt.
1: What are the benefits of reading?
2: Oh, benefits of reading are immense. Reading will help anyone in so many ways to have a sharper mind, to learn more about the wider world, to amuse yourself, if it's comic writing, inform yourself and help you go to sleep at night as well.
1: So as a reader, are you a writer as well?
2: I have written a bit. I've written several radio plays for ABC Radio, which have been produced and broadcast over the years. I've written a couple of things for stage, which have been done as well. That's about it in terms of actual production or publication. Mm.
1: Yeah. And I've bought a book off you today too. I've bought The Book Thief. That's a very famous book, isn't it?
2: Currently, The Book Thief. I meet an awful lot of people who've read it and loved it. Yeah. I haven't read it myself.
1: Yeah. I look forward to it. Thank you very much, Max.
2: Thank you.
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1: Hi, I'm Leo, and I've been involved in 2BBB at all levels for a long, long time. Back earlier, what I loved about 2BBB was we had an AM radio station, which was a typical commercial station, and then we had 2BBB, and finally it was like at home. 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I remember we had an early music show. 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

0: shit! Yo, E! Yo, where those shots come from?
1: Hey, yo, I don't even know, son. It sounded like it came from over by the store or something.
0: Ah, fuck.
2: 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Hear the voices of your community.
0: Oh shit! Yo, E! Yo, where those shots come from?
1: Hey, yo, I don't even know, son. It sounded like it came from over by the store or something.
0: Oh, fuck!

0: Festival. Now, you're part of the Yurt Locker, is that right? Is that your kind of space at the festival?
1: Yes, so I'm a VJ. Some people might not know what that is. It stands for Visual Jockey. So like a DJ, but instead of mixing songs, I mix videos, animations, well, in my case, cutout animation, stop motion graphics, just any, like, you know, cool, inspiring, you know, often quirky, like, depending on, you know, who I'm mixing for. But yeah, I like to think I've got an original, unique style, and my imagery is quite playful.
0: So when you say mixing for, I'm quite intrigued by that. So you work with artists, so musicians, and kind of with festivals. And so do you kind of listen to and kind of get a feel for the sound and then translate into your visuals? Or is it kind of more of a marriage between the two? How does that kind of work for you as a visual artist in that space?
1: That's really interesting. Like, quite often I feel like the universe just kind of links me up magically with people who make music that I really dig.
0: Yeah.
1: And so, like, this, my style, like, my visual style just tends to marry in really well with a lot of the artists that I end up collaborating with. So it's quite easy. But definitely, like, for instance, like, I'm collaborating with a crew called Clitiverse tonight, and they specifically wanted me to use only two colours throughout their set. They happen to be my two favourite colours.
0: Oh, that's good.
1: Pink and purple.
0: Yeah,
1: so,
0: lovely.
1: Like, that was lucky, because I've well prepared for that, because, you know, I love those colors. But yeah, obviously sometimes artists have special requests, but most of the time a lot of artists just give me free rein, and I try definitely to represent, like, their personality, which, you know, often, like, people's personalities come out in their music, you know. So yeah, it can just be it can vary, but I've got a very distinctive style. So yeah, it's quite minimal, but I like to stick to the rhythm of the song, normally like the drums, so that the image is almost dancing along to the music.
0: Beautiful. So
1: yeah.
0: I guess that kind of leads to my next question then. So you're working with an artist, but very much for a VJ, it's about that immersive experience for the audience. It's people in that space.
1: Yeah.
0: So there's that musical element, but you're bringing in the visual. So how do you think about your audience when you're kind of putting together your work, and how you imagine that space and what you want people to feel?
1: I don't really think about an audience.
0: Okay.
1: I just do what I like.
0: Yeah, okay.
1: Because I love dancing.
0: Yeah.
1: I love clubbing. Part of me wishes that I was, you know, just a punter here today, like,
0: yeah,
1: you know, dancing and stuff. So I just kind of get inspired by whatever turns me on. And I know that if I'm turned on by it and I'm going to be really passionate about what the images I'm putting up on the screen, I'm going to start dancing, and that's going to make other people start dancing. I'm very much like just about... I'm putting an energy out there with myself as an artist, like, you know, as a person, as well as my visuals, because people can feel my vibes through the way I'm mixing the visuals too. But I definitely like to stick to limited color palette, and create a kind of universe rather than just put, you know, like a mishmash of random shit together. I like to be very specific about creating a specific atmosphere for the crowd that I'm playing for.
0: Now, I'm a bit intrigued. You mentioned stop motion. So how does this kind of work, and how do you pull this together? What do you do with stop motion in your work?
1: Yeah, so basically, like, when I started, I didn't have many resources. I didn't really know what I was doing. You know, I didn't know how to make loops or anything, like, with digital animation programs. But I had studied art, conceptual art, and I used to chop up, like, old fashion magazines when I was at art school. Oh my god, like, I just had millions of, like, you know, eyeballs and hands and, I don't know, random shit that I would just chop out of old fashioned magazines that I collect from, like, my nan, or, like, hairdressers that wanted to chuck old magazines out. And, like, yeah, it started as collage art, and then I started, I did an animation elective at uni, at art school, and I kind of learned how to put sequences of photographs together to create animation. So yeah, I would just kind of arrange, cut out pieces of mainly people.

0: but like, you know, or like body parts, like, so yeah. And I would just kind of sometimes, I did this really cool one once where I like scrunched up this baby, so it was like looked like a piece of rubbish, but like because I'd taken photos before and scrunched it up, it like kind of gradually started to scrunch itself up, and it was like this scrunched up baby. So it was kind of like a bit disturbing, but it, yeah. You know, I'm very much like that. I will just be very creative and playful and experimental in my practice, and it's always about what looks good and what's interesting.
1: Thank you so much, JJ, and looking forward to seeing your artwork later.
0: Thank you. Lovely chatting with you.
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0: 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Hear the voices of your community.
1: Yeah, and I've made some friends. I say friends because so far all we've talked about is JoJo Siwa and her new song, which is no good, by the way.
2: I think it's a very good song, and you need to stop being so judgmental.
1: Yeah, actually, no, you know what? You're so right. It's all right. I've been put in my place. Now, you said to me that you have a special talent.
2: I do.
1: Which worries me immediately.
2: You shouldn't be worried.
1: Okay. All right. Okay. So, because the Balanchine Show is a celebration of creativity, of agriculture, and of just weirdness in general. Look around.
2: I'm very weird, so that's
1: perfect. Okay. So, can we get a drum roll, everyone that's standing around?
3: There we go.
1: All right, okay, and the special ability is
2: 3.14159265358973238327950288751058209749445932079164064862860860834.
1: Isn't pi infinite?
2: Well, yes, but that's the point.
1: Okay, well, that's terrifying, but also, congratulations, that's amazing.
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1: Okay, so I'm with the amazing Brett Week, who has been working all day very hard judging the cattle and announcing. Can you tell us a little bit about what you've been doing today, Brett?
2: Lovely to see you, Kelly. Thank you. Yeah, we had a sensational day today, Kel. We had about 120 cattle, I think, all up with stud cattle and commercial cattle, the steers and heifers, culminated in the Shorthorn cow being supreme exhibit. Pole Hereford Bull was supreme bull. Great lineup of cattle right throughout. There was a lovely mix of breeds. Great support from our admin staff. Great support from our exhibitors. It was just a day I'm very proud of.
1: That's great. And to Bellingen, it feels to me like, do we hold our own in amongst other shows? Because today looked quite spectacular to me. The weather, the grounds looking amazing. Compared to other regional shows, do we kind of hold our own?
2: Well, actually, Kel, I think we've outperformed most of the local little shows. Like, we've had, as I said, about 120 cattle, whereas I think Maxwell had about 83, Kempsey had about 60-odd. So, yeah, as far as I'm concerned, we've outperformed. I will say I've had very good support from breeders.
1: Great.
2: We've had breeders come down from the Northern Rivers, as well as south and out, up to Dorigo. But that's support from the Northern Rivers and the schools, particularly from Kempsey, St Augustine's, I think.
1: Yes.
2: And the specialist school, what's the ag? I can't think of the name now. I apologise.
1: That's all right. An agricultural school?
2: Yeah, an agricultural. Yes. And it was just magnificent. Some of the cattle they brought back. And what makes it even more special to me is they've come from Wingham yesterday and come straight here today.
1: It's a long way.
2: It's a long way. Big effort. So, yeah, no, it's been very special to me being an agriculture person myself.
1: Yes.
2: Because I love to see the agriculture industry still thrive because I think this area, Bellingen, is probably a little bit more cultural now than it is agricultural.
1: Yes.
2: So I love to see the agriculture side of things go how we went today.
1: Yeah. It's really nice to see the young kids coming through from schools as well, isn't it?
2: Because that'll 100%, keep it going. Kelly. Even better. Mm. That was even better to see the way that those kids handled themselves and love to see kids come into agriculture because there's not enough kids, in my opinion, coming into agriculture.
1: Yes.
2: And that specialist school in Kempsey that's really pushing towards the agriculture is very special. And those kids, Bellingen, Barrable, Dorigo and Kempsey, done a sensational job today. And lovely to see them. And some of the kids handle some pretty tough cattle, and they done a sensational job, in my opinion.
1: I did see that, and they hold their own. They all looked beautiful, and it's a beautiful, thing to do on the weekends off, isn't it?
2: Absolutely.
1: It's a lovely thing for kids to do.
2: Absolutely. It gets them involved in something, and it's special to see those kids not having to be in front of a screen.
1: That's right.
2: And doing something out in the open, and what I love, what's my passion is, so it's lovely to see these kids coming through, because without those kids coming through, we don't have those...
1: That's
2: agriculture,
1: right.
2: How we have it.
1: Yeah. Brett, thank you so much for your time today and speaking to Triple B. And are you going to be involved in the show next year?
2: Yeah, I'll be involved again, Kelly.
1: Yeah. Awesome. Yep. All right, thank you so much
2: Lovely,
1: for your
2: Kelly.
1: Time.
2: Lovely, Kelly. Lovely to talk to you again. Thanks for your time.
1: Okay, bye-bye.
2: Cheers, Kel.
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1: I'm Doran Hart, former director and presenter on 2BB FM. In about 1988, perhaps it was, we started a women's show. And in the end, we called it Making Waves, and we had rosters of different weeks. There were different groups of women on. We had about four groups. And we just got on and presented what was just coming up in women's information news. And we soon had one day a year, which we asked everybody at the station, we want women on air all day long. And the station said, oh, yeah, that's okay. And I found being on that program, talk, still, I was always involved in talk, but allowed you just to express your opinion and bring in people to express their views and so on. And that was very freeing.
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2: I'm Carol, and I used to present folk show in the early 90s for a few years, and that was lots of fun, sharing folk music with the Bellingen community. So it means a sense of community, sharing information and ideas, and bringing people together to put on some folk concerts in Bellingen. And I did have some of those people in here to interview, and that was really good. Alistair Hewlett, who's a very powerful social justice singer-songwriter. I think maybe Judy Small might have done an interview here, and Christina Olsen, I can't remember, Eric Bogle, that's right, there were a lot of them.
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3: It's all pretty clear in my mind how the rain was raining and I was up at my place and Misty was on the phone saying, Doran, come down, come down. We're putting stuff up and, you know, the water's rising, come down, come down. And I literally ran down the hill and Misty was watching the water come up. We literally, we switched off the power and we'd been so busy looking over the back here and worrying about, you know, the water coming up here that we hadn't realized until we got out onto the street that Wheatley Street was this river and it had become a dam and water was pouring over. And we literally had to hold hands and stagger along against the water to get back to our cars. Sometimes the North Side programmers are caught somewhere else, you know, and they can't get home and they can't broadcast. Sometimes other programmers happen to be here, like Leo, and the floodwaters come up and it's always, yeah, and they can't get out. thank goodness on that occasion.
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1: From that time till this time, still fighting for what is ours.

He was a bad man. He wanted the whole round world to know. He toted a 32-20 and a smokeless 44. Now Stacker Lee, Lord and Billy Lyon, they was gambling early one day. Stacker Lee losing money, and he throwed the cards away. Now Stacker Lee, he told Billy Lyon, Billy, I'm sure gonna take your life. You have win my money's back, and I found a foul die. Now Billy Lyon, he told Stacker Lee, he said, Stack, please don't take my life. I have two little children and my poor little weedly wife. Now one of them is a boy, Stack, and the other one is a girl. But if you love your children, Billy Lyon, you will have to meet them in the other world. Now Stacker Lee, he told Billy Lyon, Billy, I thought you was a gambling man. You know you passed leads in the second, and you know you done fouled your hand. Now Stacker Lee, he shot Billy Lyon way down on there. Ballroom floor. It was early one morning, just about 15 to 4. Now Billy Lyon, mother, she come running. She said, Lord, have mercy on my son. Poor Billy Lyon done got murdered, and I know he didn't have his gun. Alberta, Lord Alberta, baby, don't you hear me calling you? But you 3 times 7, Alberta, and you know what you want to do. I'm gonna call up the undertaker, Lord, I'm gonna ring up Mr. Moss. I'm gonna ask those people, what will our brother's funeral cost? I want a $200 coffin. Lord, I want $100. And that will put our brother, I know, 6 feet in the air. Now give me water, Lord, when I'm thirsty. Honey, give me whiskey when I'm dry. Give me Alberta when I need her, and heaven when I die. Now when I get all up in glory, Lord, I'm gonna

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1: Hi, my name's Seth Jordan. I've been around the station since its beginning, and I'm still here. What's probably changed for radio over the years the most is the technology employed. 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That's the way we edited. Long, painstaking, and you didn't edit as close as you can now. Now with the new digital technologies, you can take a breath out. You never would have done that before when you're splicing tape. So all the digitals, the screens, that aspect of things, being able to do the research online, we couldn't do that previously. That sort of thing has changed dramatically. On the other side, though, it's still opening a microphone, putting on the music. Originally, it was vinyl here. Then it became CDs. Now a lot of stuff's just coming straight through online. So it's the same, but different.
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Yeah.

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1: 2008.
2: Now, it was a bit over-recorded last time, so let's see if we can do it again and get an absolutely perfect recording. Okay, one, two, three.

0: Thanks very much. Are you having a nice time out there?
1: Yes.
0: Okay. Thank you a lot for coming to see us.
1: And, thanks for the great music, always.
0: Oh, that's my pleasure. Okay, nice to see you all.
2: Did you count how many of us were here?
0: Pardon me?
2: Did you count how many of us were here? I think it was 25.
0: 25 people here. What a coincidence. Great. Okay, well, wasn't that good?
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0: hand me another beer, okay?
1: You driving on?
0: Yeah, but I'll be right.
1: Hey, no, not sure you should be driving.
0: Yeah, but I only had a few.
1: Hey, Unc.
2: Locals are dying on country roads.
1: You all right?
2: Our aunties, our uncles, our cousins, us. The road is no place for excuses. A message from the New South Wales government.

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1: Hi, I'm Stephen Abel, founder of 2BBB FM. Bellingen Now is a lot different than Bellingen Shire 35 years ago, or 40 years ago, 1978, when I actually started building a radio station. And when I say building, I mean founding it, in the sense of there was a lot of groundwork that needed to happen before we actually built the world's first mud brick radio station. The most obvious circumstances that were prevailing in 1979, when I started, were that we had a completely different community to work in. It was a community radio, after all, that we wanted to begin.

0: And then the conditions were that we who thought a community radio station would be great for the town and great for the Shire, Dorrigo and Urunga included, were in a community that was a settled and conservative and traditional community with dairy farming still and logging still and other rural, typical rural activities. 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
1: Clothes, books, everything here.
2: Got here. Perfume. Let's have a look over here. This looks good. The dogs. Hello.
1: What are they? The Astros.
2: Triple B.
3: What's your name?
4: Christina.
2: Christina. What do you got going on here?
4: Arion Dax style dog beds.
2: Beds.
4: Pet beds, yeah, so you can have them for dogs or for cats.
1: Do you make these yourself?
4: I do make them myself, yes. The pet beds, the back come down, so we can have them for anyone that in a caravan. So come with the
1: great back. For travellers?
4: Yes, all travellers, yeah. So they're all out of recycled wood. And
2: how many pets have you got?
4: No, I still want to travel. So I've had pets up until about 15 years ago, and the last, but up until then, I had them all the time.
2: Okay, so you're quite nomadic. Thanks for the chat. See ya.
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1: Hello, I'm Alyssa Delfs. Healthcare has been the focus of today's Royal Commission into Anti-Semitism and Social Cohesion. The inquiry heard about an incident that occurred at Bankstown Hospital last year, where two nurses were charged over comments they allegedly made against Israeli patients. CEO of the Southwestern Sydney LHD, Sonia Marshall, says it's not always possible for hospital staff to stay politically neutral, although that is the goal.
2: Staff, particularly in Bankstown, and those from various cultures felt both embarrassed and ashamed in the workplace. They were vilified in the community for working in southwestern Sydney, particularly those staff who worked at Bankstown Hospital.
1: A warning, the following story discusses an instance of suicide. South Australian police say it's unlikely they will find a missing baby boy alive after confirming a tragedy that killed his mother and toddler's sister is now being treated as a murder-suicide.
3: Look, the reality is after 3 days, the chances of finding the baby alive are zero, sadly. It's a retrieval effort, but we don't know where he is. We will still continue to scour the foreshore in the coming days and possibly weeks.
1: That was Superintendent Trent Cox, who says the search has become a retrieval effort but will continue in the coming days based on expert advice. The bodies of the mother and toddler were found in the ocean off the coast of Port Macdonald earlier this week. If you or someone you know is in need of help, call Lifeline at 13 11 14. 26 organisations, legal academics and advocates have written to the New South Wales government calling for sexual assault victims to pre-record their testimony. Laura Devoy reports.
4: In an open letter, the signatories say giving evidence requires a victim survivor to recount some of the most difficult moments of their life and be questioned on it in a process which can be extremely distressing. They say victim survivors deserve a more compassionate and trauma-informed legal process that prioritises safety, choice and agency. It comes after the Australian Law Reform Commission recommended jurisdictions offer victim survivors the option to pre-record evidence in sexual offence proceedings. The Victorian government committed to updating its laws in May.
1: A new digital trial into asthma could improve the lives of those living with the condition. Brock Anderson has the details.
5: Asthma Australia and the University of Newcastle are partnering to study the usage of telehealth apps to manage asthma. 1 in 9 Australians are currently affected with asthma, and in 2024, 478 people lost their lives due to the disease. According to Asthma Australia, 90% of asthma-related hospitalisations could be prevented with better asthma management. The trial is open to participants over the age of 18 and will be continued until June next year.
1: And a high-pressure system in the Bight will bring settled conditions to most of the country tomorrow, with a frosty start on the cards for all states and territories. The Bureau of Meteorology's Alana Cherney has the forecast for the southeast, which will receive widespread showers despite dry conditions elsewhere.
6: It will be a dry day for many, but we will still see some shower activity through parts of our southeast in this southwesterly flow.
1: And taking a look at sport this weekend, 4 doubleheaders with AFLW matches will complete the final 2 rounds of the AFL home and away season. Today, the code confirmed the dates and times that will shape the inaugural wildcard round. The women's season will start with a standalone match between Hawthorn and Melbourne on August 13, before Fremantle host Adelaide the following night.
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0: 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Hear the voices of your community.
1: I'm here today at the Bellow Youth Hub and I'm speaking to one of the organisers of today's event. So Sam, do you want to introduce yourself?
2: Hello, my name is Sam. So I work with Ausgreen, which is a local environmental education organisation based just on north side of Bellingen. And I actually came up with this event with a whole crew of young people who are sadly not here or living in the area anymore. But yeah, this event that we're currently at was schemed up in the Youth Hub, which is pretty cool.
1: So came together for yourself and young people. What was kind of the impetus behind it? What was the vision?
2: So what came, I guess we all got together probably just over a year ago now to kind of sit down for a couple of days running a bit of a, or participating in a course where we'd kind of learn and address our environmental concerns. And one of those was apathy that came from. So this is actually like, came about to try and get more young people together doing positive things. And the first half of the event was actually doing up the Hub Garden. So we all got into the garden, which was pretty cool to see.
1: So obviously Ausgreen, you kind of come from that side of things in the Hub. So what's the organising team been like here?
2: It's been awesome. So I'm a young person myself. I've only just turned 20. And so kind of jumping in with the Hub team, and they've just been so open and collaborative, and it's been such a team effort to get this off the ground. And, you know, so many ideas from the young people who spend a lot of time at the Hub have come to fruition, like a flower garden for presents for their parents. And all these bands were kind of, they just kind of put their hands up to come and play, which was really cool.
1: Oh, lovely. So coming back to the concept of apathy, was that something that you could kind of see, like, in terms of impacting young people in town, was that kind of more around the enviro side of things or just in general?
2: I think in general, but from the perspective we came out was definitely the environmental side. And from my position with Ausgreen, that's what I see a lot. But as a young person, there's apathy towards so many things. And just, you know, I think one way to help with that is to get people up here doing fun stuff like listening to rap and having a good time. Yeah.
1: Speaking of fun things, what other things would you like to see happening in the Shire for young people?
2: More of this would be a good start. Just a safe, positive, fun environment to hang out with in evenings and just to channel that creativity as well. I know Ausgreen is doing a lot of stuff which has been designed by a whole crew of young people, and we're doing actually a free camp in a few months' time in November, which is going to be awesome, and we're still working out the details, but a lot about wellness and connecting with the environment, I would say, and wellness on a whole scope. So that could be getting up and partying, and it could be, you know, connecting more with the environment. And a whole bunch of nature connection events is what we're doing, at least. Yeah.
1: So I've been talking to a few young people. There's also around some of the issues that young people are living with and dealing with in the Shire. Is there anything in particular that you kind of think might be really challenging right now?
2: It's a good question. It's a very good question. For me, what I've observed is probably not enough places to be safe and be heard and just be young as well, in a safe way as well. So, you know, you've got obviously young people like to party. And so I think having somewhere where it's controlled and safe and open is, I think, what's really important at the moment.
1: So voices of young people, you've said there's been young people feeding into this event and to Ausgreen. How do you kind of engage young people in those conversations?
2: I think being a young person helps with that a lot. It is a difficult one because, you know, the young people that want to, you know, get involved are the young people that are already going to be involved and feeding into it. But this event was different. I think I spent a lot of time at the Hub just having conversations with people, and that's where a lot of it came out from, which is really cool. So going to where the young people feel safe and just talking to them and being their friend is, like, I think the first step into getting them up and hearing their voice, I guess.
1: Fantastic. Well, Sam, thank you so much for speaking to me today. And yeah, it's an absolutely amazing event. The energy is so nice here. So, yeah, I think a lot of young people are talking about maybe having an open mic in the future. There's a lot of musical inspiration happening. So I think you've done a pretty amazing job.
2: Yeah, let's bring it on. Cool. Thanks for having me.
1: No problem. Thanks, Sam.
2: Thank you.
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1: Hello, I'm Alyssa Delfs. Healthcare has been the focus of today's Royal Commission into Anti-Semitism and Social Cohesion. The inquiry heard about an incident that occurred at Bankstown Hospital last year, where two nurses were charged over comments they allegedly made against Israeli patients. CEO of the Southwestern Sydney LHD, Sonia Marshall, says it's not always possible for hospital staff to stay politically neutral, although that is the goal.
2: Staff, particularly in Bankstown, and those from various cultures felt both embarrassed and ashamed in the workplace. They were vilified in the community for working in southwestern Sydney, particularly those staff who worked at Bankstown Hospital.
1: A warning, the following story discusses an instance of suicide. South Australian police say it's unlikely they will find a missing baby boy alive after confirming a tragedy that killed his mother and toddler's sister is now being treated as a murder-suicide.
3: Look, the reality is after 3 days, the chances of finding the baby alive are zero, sadly. It's a retrieval effort, but we don't know where he is. We will still continue to scour the foreshore in the coming days and possibly weeks.
1: That was Superintendent Trent Cox, who says the search has become a retrieval effort but will continue in the coming days based on expert advice. The bodies of the mother and toddler were found in the ocean off the coast of Port Macdonnell earlier this week. If you or someone you know is in need of help, call Lifeline at 13 11 14. 26 organisations, legal academics and advocates have written to the New South Wales government calling for sexual assault victims to pre-record their testimony. Laura Devoy reports.
4: In an open letter, the signatories say giving evidence requires a victim survivor to recount some of the most difficult moments of their life and be questioned on it in a process which can be extremely distressing. They say victim survivors deserve a more compassionate and trauma-informed legal process that prioritises safety, choice and agency. It comes after the Australian Law Reform Commission recommended jurisdictions offer victim survivors the option to pre-record evidence in sexual offence proceedings. The Victorian government committed to updating its laws in May.
1: A new digital trial into asthma could improve the lives of those living with the condition. Brock Anderson has the details.
5: Asthma Australia and the University of Newcastle are partnering to study the usage of telehealth apps to manage asthma. 1 in 9 Australians are currently affected with asthma, and in 2024, 478 people lost their lives due to the disease. According to Asthma Australia, 90% of asthma-related hospitalisations could be prevented with better asthma management. The trial is open to participants over the age of 18 and will be continued until June next year.
1: And a high-pressure system in the Bight will bring settled conditions to most of the country tomorrow, with a frosty start on the cards for all states and territories. The Bureau of Meteorology's Alana Cherney has the forecast for the southeast, which will receive widespread showers despite dry conditions elsewhere.
6: It will be a dry day for many, but we will still see some shower activity through parts of our southeast in this southwesterly flow.
1: And taking a look at sport this weekend, 4 doubleheaders with AFLW matches will complete the final 2 rounds of the AFL home and away season. Today, the code confirmed the dates and times that will shape the inaugural wildcard round. The women's season will start with a standalone match between Hawthorn and Melbourne on August 13, before Fremantle host Adelaide the following night.
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1: Hi,
2: Maxine.
1: So Maxine, can you tell me about your store? What's here and what's it all about?
3: Ethically, basically, we grow seedlings that are non-hybrids. We do that so people consistently have food in their garden. Everything here self-sows. Here for advice, so if people have problems with their soil or they're just starting off growing food, I try to sort of gear them a different direction depending on their abilities when it comes to actually growing anything. So consequently, you get those gardeners that know exactly what they're doing, and you get those that need a little bit of a help. So that's what we're here for.
1: So what's your background in growing?
3: Mine grew up in a farming community in the island of Jersey Channel Islands.
1: Wow.
3: Yeah, so basically everything had to be either imported from the mainland or we had to be self-sufficient, grow it ourselves. So when it came to food, that's what our family used to do, is just grow all the food for basically everyone on the island.
1: So you've basically been doing this all your life, so just a natural progression for you to do this?
3: Definitely a natural progression. Best job I've ever had, and I've had a number of different employments, fully qualified horticulturist, organics 4 certificate. My husband used to be a TAFE teacher for the horticultural section in Coffs Harbour and also Padstow. So consequently, I married my teacher, which worked out really quite well. And we just live on 5 acres and we amble around the outside of our little home and just grow food. Basically, it's what we love to do.
1: Must be a very satisfying life.
3: Yes, it is. And as you can see, I don't wear shoes because I just like to feel the ground. You can actually feel the temperature of the soil. And eventually you get to know what to grow when and where due to the temperature of the soil. Yeah, without just having to look around, you can feel it. Yeah, because certain seeds take certain germination temperatures.
1: So everything's about a couple of inches high.
3: Yep.
1: Have these plants come from your seeds?
3: Yes, and it's a full-time job. I'm 4 to 5 hours in the igloo and in the 2 greenhouses and the hardening off area every single day. I work 7 days a week. But because we're both the boss of our business, it doesn't matter. You know, you can take a few hours off during the day. So you get up early, you've got jobs to do, so when you're full of energy and your vitality is really good, go straight out. That's when I sow my seeds, because I do it all by hand. Nothing's mass-produced. I don't have a seed sower. So especially with the lettuce seeds and some of the seeds that are very fine dust, first thing in the morning when I've got a lot of energy, and then sort of taper off by about 11 or 12. We're up at 5:30, mind you. So 11 or 12, go and have lunch, come back out, and then assess what we're going to do for the afternoon, because we have a food growing section, an actual food producing section as well that's fully mulched. We grow according to organic specifications, even though we're not certified, because that's just what we do. We don't want to eat chemicals. The seed, like I said, is non-hybridised, and I save a lot of my seed as well. We've got certain Mizuna, this one over here that you can see, which is a red coral. You can't buy the seed. It's been lost. But I was given some seed, so I grow it purposely to save the seeds so we don't lose it. And anyone who purchases any of the seedlings off us, I keep saying to them, let some of it go to seed so you'll have it perpetually in your garden. And a lot of customers come back and say, oh, look, I've always had trouble growing food, and your seedlings are fantastic. You know, I'm cropping. I'm actually going out every day. Nothing's in the crisper, and I'm just grabbing what I grow. That's a lovely feeling. It's a good pat on the back, and when you go and actually look in the greenhouses of the morning or the standout area, all these little babies are sitting there and they're all growing, and it's just a wonderful feeling. It's like children growing up. That's why I call them my babies. They are my babies. Yeah, that's it.
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again in Darwin. I wish to acknowledge the Gumbengia people who are the traditional custodians of the land we are gathered on today. I would like to give my respect to the elders past, present and emerging and extend that respect to all Aboriginal people here with us today.

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1: Hello, I'm Alyssa Delfs. Healthcare has been the focus of today's Royal Commission into Anti-Semitism and Social Cohesion. The inquiry heard about an incident that occurred at Bankstown Hospital last year, where two nurses were charged over comments they allegedly made against Israeli patients. CEO of the Southwestern Sydney LHD, Sonia Marshall, says it's not always possible for hospital staff to stay politically neutral, although that is the goal.
2: Staff, particularly in Bankstown, and those from various cultures felt both embarrassed and ashamed in the workplace. They were vilified in the community for working in southwestern Sydney, particularly those staff who worked at Bankstown Hospital.
1: A warning, the following story discusses an instance of suicide. South Australian police say it's unlikely they will find a missing baby boy alive after confirming a tragedy that killed his mother and toddler's sister is now being treated as a murder-suicide.
3: Look, the reality is after 3 days, the chances of finding the baby alive are zero, sadly. It's a retrieval effort, but we don't know where he is. We will still continue to scour the foreshore in the coming days and possibly weeks.
1: That was Superintendent Trent Cox, who says the search has become a retrieval effort but will continue in the coming days based on expert advice. The bodies of the mother and toddler were found in the ocean off the coast of Port Macdonald earlier this week. If you or someone you know is in need of help, call Lifeline at 13 11 14. 26 organisations, legal academics and advocates have written to the New South Wales government calling for sexual assault victims to pre-record their testimony. Laura Devoy reports.
4: In an open letter, the signatories say giving evidence requires a victim survivor to recount some of the most difficult moments of their life and be questioned on it in a process which can be extremely distressing. They say victim survivors deserve a more compassionate and trauma-informed legal process that prioritises safety, choice and agency. It comes after the Australian Law Reform Commission recommended jurisdictions offer victim survivors the option to pre-record evidence in sexual offence proceedings. The Victorian government committed to updating its laws in May.
1: A new digital trial into asthma could improve the lives of those living with the condition. Brock Anderson has the details.
5: Asthma Australia and the University of Newcastle are partnering to study the usage of telehealth apps to manage asthma. 1 in 9 Australians are currently affected with asthma, and in 2024, 478 people lost their lives due to the disease. According to Asthma Australia, 90% of asthma-related hospitalisations could be prevented with better asthma management. The trial is open to participants over the age of 18 and will be continued until June next year.
1: And a high-pressure system in the Bight will bring settled conditions to most of the country tomorrow, with a frosty start on the cards for all states and territories. The Bureau of Meteorology's Alana Cherney has the forecast for the southeast, which will receive widespread showers despite dry conditions elsewhere.
6: It will be a dry day for many, but we will still see some shower activity through parts of our southeast in this southwesterly flow.
1: And taking a look at sport this weekend, 4 doubleheaders with AFLW matches will complete the final 2 rounds of the AFL home and away season. Today, the code confirmed the dates and times that will shape the inaugural wildcard round. The women's season will start with a standalone match between Hawthorn and Melbourne on August 13, before Fremantle host Adelaide the following night.
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0: 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Hear the voices of your community.
1: We just got here. It is very sudden. All of a sudden, everyone has moved to the perimeters and got out their umbrellas. I do have a couple people here with dogs right now. I see Dan walking around with a dog. You answer, mate?
2: No, I didn't.
1: You didn't? Then why?
2: It's not my dog.
1: It's not your dog. You just found a dog and you followed it around.
2: Yeah, I was looking for someone who didn't have a person with them, and then I just attached myself to them.
1: That's one way of doing it. You just show up to a dog show without a dog and you just, you know, hedge your bets and see which one works the best.
2: Yeah, I'd been thinking about how I was going to do it for a couple of weeks, and this was the best technique that I'd devised.
1: Well, why worry about months or even years of training when you can just, you know, get them pre-baked?
2: It's a big event. It's always marked on the calendar. The dog show is huge. It's huge for me. It's huge for the community. You know, it's part of the cultural fabric of this society.
1: Now, for people who don't know you, you sound very serious. I love it, I have to say. But thank you. All right, let's see who else we find right now. Now, with Pepe as well, with their owner, Scott. Now, how did you go today, Scott?
3: So far, she's got the scruffiest.
1: Gruffiest.
3: And we're heading into the trick session right now and hoping to get the dizzy heights of Grand Champion yet again.
1: Oh, so what tricks do you have up your sleeve then?
3: Well, we're only allowed one at a time, but she's got the sit down, the lay down, the handshake and the high five.
1: Ooh, the high five is one I haven't heard of. Like, the handshake is pretty stock standard. It's a little bit vanilla. But the high five, like, how long did it take you to train this one up to do that?
3: A matter of minutes, such as her extra time.
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Hello, I've come back to see you. 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My land, this is your land, so let's be friends. Yinige, this radio station, Triple B, is on Gumbangir homeland.

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1: Hello, I'm Alyssa Delfs. Healthcare has been the focus of today's Royal Commission into Anti-Semitism and Social Cohesion. The inquiry heard about an incident that occurred at Bankstown Hospital last year, where two nurses were charged over comments they allegedly made against Israeli patients. CEO of the Southwestern Sydney LHD, Sonia Marshall, says it's not always possible for hospital staff to stay politically neutral, although that is the goal.
2: Staff, particularly in Bankstown, and those from various cultures felt both embarrassed and ashamed in the workplace. They were vilified in the community for working in southwestern Sydney, particularly those staff who worked at Bankstown Hospital.
1: A warning, the following story discusses an instance of suicide. South Australian police say it's unlikely they will find a missing baby boy alive after confirming a tragedy that killed his mother and toddler sister is now being treated as a murder-suicide.
3: Look, the reality is after 3 days, the chances of finding the baby alive are zero, sadly. It's a retrieval effort, but we don't know where he is. We will still continue to scour the foreshore in the coming days and possibly weeks.
1: That was Superintendent Trent Cox, who says the search has become a retrieval effort but will continue in the coming days based on expert advice. The bodies of the mother and toddler were found in the ocean off the coast of Port Macdonnell earlier this week. If you or someone you know is in need of help, call Lifeline at 13 11 14. 26 organisations, legal academics and advocates have written to the New South Wales government calling for sexual assault victims to pre-record their testimony. Laura Devoy reports.
4: In an open letter, the signatories say giving evidence requires a victim survivor to recount some of the most difficult moments of their life and be questioned on it in a process which can be extremely distressing. They say victim survivors deserve a more compassionate and trauma-informed legal process that prioritises safety, choice and agency. It comes after the Australian Law Reform Commission recommended jurisdictions offer victim survivors the option to pre-record evidence in sexual offence proceedings. The Victorian government committed to updating its laws in May.
1: A new digital trial into asthma could improve the lives of those living with the condition. Brock Anderson has the details.
5: Asthma Australia and the University of Newcastle are partnering to study the usage of telehealth apps to manage asthma. 1 in 9 Australians are currently affected with asthma, and in 2024, 478 people lost their lives due to the disease. According to Asthma Australia, 90% of asthma-related hospitalisations could be prevented with better asthma management. The trial is open to participants over the age of 18 and will be continued until June next year.
1: And a high-pressure system in the Bight will bring settled conditions to most of the country tomorrow, with a frosty start on the cards for all states and territories. The Bureau of Meteorology's Alana Cherney has the forecast for the southeast, which will receive widespread showers despite dry conditions elsewhere.
6: It will be a dry day for many, but we will still see some shower activity through parts of our southeast in this southwesterly flow.
1: And taking a look at sport this weekend, 4 doubleheaders with AFLW matches will complete the final 2 rounds of the AFL home and away season. Today, the code confirmed the dates and times that will shape the inaugural wildcard round. The women's season will start with a standalone match between Hawthorn and Melbourne on August 13, before Fremantle host Adelaide the following night.
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7: Hello and welcome to CinemaScape, your show on the radio about the movies. Today, as always, we have 3 new films to review. First up, it's a chaotic, violent and funny treasure hunt in The Last Viking. Then we get a little too close to power in the political drama The Wizard of the Kremlin. And finally, Homer's epic poem of a 10-year journey home hits the big screen in The Odyssey. My name is Erin, and today I'm joined by my co-presenters Louis and Nina. How are you both?
8: Hey, hello. Well, thank you.
7: That's good to hear. Now, first off, the 2026 Hurtigruten Nordic Film Festival is taking place across Australia in July and August. Highlights include Cannes sensation and Palme d'Or winner Ford, the kidnapping of a president from Finland, mm-hmm. the Swedish documentary Being Bo Widerberg, and a retrospective screening of Ingmar Bergman's Persona. And also screening is The Last Viking, which Louis here yeah. is going to review for us.
9: One of the treasures from the north is coming to town. So yeah, very excited about this festival. There's some very good highlights. So I watched before that The Last Viking, which is a movie from last year by Anders Thomas Jensen. He's always, like, most of the time he's working with his two main comedians, Mads Mikkelsen and Nicolas Lycas. So I've never seen any of his movies before, but Mads Mikkelsen is very well known, including in some US movie. But for the first time, you're seeing a different way of him acting. He's playing Manfred, who's a disabled kids and then growing up with his brother Anker, and he's got a dissociative disorder, so a personality dissociative disorder, so he think that he's someone else. So the movie starts after Anker did a robbery and hide a few millions, I don't know if it's like crowns, like a lot of money. And before he get caught by the police, tell his brother to hide that somewhere in their house back in next to the lake, and he served 15 years of prison. So when he's coming back, he's like, where is my money? And the problem is his brother doesn't remember, because he switched to a personality and he think that he's John Lennon. So if you mention his name, he's trying to kill himself and jumping by the windows. So that's why it's a big dark comedy, because it's doing in a way that's like you're surprised the way it's jumping out of the windows. Anyway, so with a psychiatrist, or what we thought is a psychiatrist, he decided to go along with his disabilities and to reunite the Beatles together.
8: What a goal. What a wild premise as well.
9: It's so funny, because like, of course, one of the Beatles is not only one Beatle, but it's two Beatles, Paul McCartney and George Harrison. But it's also Bjorn from ABBA. So instead of being able to sing the Beatles songs, they can only do ABBA songs. So that's so funny. So it's all these kind of characters. And when they're coming back to their home, house, where they had a dark past, it's been sold to a couple who's doing Airbnb, so they're trying to like get along with them to be able to find the treasure. So yeah, it's funny, unexpected, quickie, sometimes violent, as you mentioned earlier, like it's coming from nowhere. Someone's punching someone. I'm not gonna say more, but it's coming out of nowhere, and there's some blood a bit. But no, I was very surprised with the acting of Mads Mikkelsen, like from like very violent stomper, I don't know if you remember back in the days, to like he's very quiet, very innocent. Yeah, it's very refreshing to see him acting this way. Yeah, and it's always hard to play a disabled person, especially like this kind of disability, and he's doing that in the best way possible. So yeah, very interesting to see this kind of movie coming here, and there's even more coming for the Nordic Film Festival. So I discovered Bo Widerberg, so there's a documentary about him. I really want to see a bit more about him. It was a director from the 60s, 70s, like the new wave of Sweden. Like that's very interesting to see the kidnapping of the president. Here's a movie about a real story about a Finnish president in the 30s that had been abducted by far-right criminals, but also quite funny. And Fjord won the Cannes Film Festival this year. So I think we are in luck. There's a lot to see.
7: Out of five, Louis, for The Last Viking.
9: So for The Last Viking, I'm going to give a good 4 stars.
7: That is 4 out of 5 for The Last Viking, which is screening at this year's Hurdy-Gruten Nordic Film Festival. And for details, you can head on over to www.nordicfilmfestival.com.au. We will be right back after a little bit of music from the film. This is Chiquita by ABBA.

0: and you're listening to CinemaScape. It was Chiquita by ABBA, and you heard my reviews of The Last Viking. But now, are we staying a bit in north with The Wizard of Kremlin, Erin?
1: We are. The Wizard of the Kremlin is directed by Olivier Assayas, who also directed a film called Personal Shopper with Kristen Stewart, which I did quite enjoy. This film is very different to that. It is based off an Italian novel of the same name by Giuliano de Empoli. And it follows Paul Dano, basically, as Vadim Baranov, and the rise to power of Putin in Russia. We start with Jeffrey Wright as an American journalist who's come to Russia. He's not in the film for very much, and he's almost just there to make it, to give Paul Dano someone to talk to tell this story. It's a little bit flimsy. He meets up with Baranov, Paul Dano, who is this kind of spin doctor who helped put Putin in power. I have to admit, I am not like real big on Russian history, and I have not read the book. I don't know nothing, but I don't know more than your average Joe off the street. For me, I guess in a way it was good because I'm not looking for where this film gets things wrong from the book or diverts from the actual course of history, because it is a fictional account of history. It's based on real characters and based in real events, but it is a novel that this film is based on.
0: The book was pretty successful, I think, back in the day.
1: Reading some reviews, it seemed like people really enjoyed it. I think this, like obviously with a film adaptation of a book, a lot of material gets cut out. This film, they're trying to fit a lot of decades of history into the runtime.
0: Putin has been on for a while.
1: Yes. We kind of start with Baranov recounting the fall of the old Russian regime and his not unpleasant childhood. And then he gets involved in like the new liberated cultural scene and gets involved in the theater. I found this beginning part a little bit strange. It kind of felt like that approach to theatre was being used by the film. There were some strange moments of echoing sound, which very clear sound production, but strange to hear heels clicking in what should be intimate spaces, that kind of thing. And then we kind of move on to this film recounting the rise and fall of Yeltsin and Gorbachev at the same time that it shows the rise and fall of Baranov's relationship with Alicia Vikander's Ksenia, and the rise and fall of his infatuation with the theatre as he kind of gives a voiceover the whole time, this long-running exposition. He's doing this kind of continental accent that's from nowhere and everywhere at the same point, and it's slow and it's burdensome and it just drags and it never stops.
0: I have the feeling that's this very Olivier Assayas kind of movies.
1: Yes, it's
0: I can feel it.
1: Like, you can see that at times the film is trying to be dynamic. You get some real hard smash cuts trying to introduce life, but there's that constant voiceover, so it's never going to achieve that kind of rousing that it's going for. It really feels like a lecture.
2: Is it a biopic?
1: Not as such, because it's a dramatization of a fictional novel kind of set in the real times. We do eventually meet Putin. Jude Law is Putin, British accent.
2: Some really interesting artistic choices.
0: But they look similar, right?
1: I think like we get to a point about halfway through the film where Baranov kind of says, I want to be part of the times and not just a witness to them. And that signifies he's moving from the theater and into media. He's becoming a spin doctor, meets up with this guy who called Berezovsky, who was Will Keane as Berezovsky, which I thought was a really engaging performance. And then we kind of see them putting Putin in power and his journey to autocracy. I think the most interesting part of this film is the way that Baranov tells his story as though he's an observer, but we're led to believe that he's an architect of this kind of journey to power. The script isn't great. I don't have a lot to say about the direction. It does at times look very beautiful, and there are some really interesting moments, especially with Jude Law's Putin. So some nice character work there, but
2: Sounds like a bit of a messy film across everything.
1: Yeah. I'm going to give it 2.5 out of 5 stars.
2: And we'll be right back for our final film.

0: You're listening to CinemaScape, and we just heard 21st Century Schizoid Man by King Crimson from the Wizard of the Kremlin soundtrack. Now on to our third and final film for the day, Nina, The Odyssey. How was it?
1: This is a heavy burden to review this film. What a hyped film. It's one of the most anticipated releases in modern times. I don't know how Nolan can top what he has done with The Odyssey. Look, there's been so much written about The Odyssey. I feel like everyone's so aware of the hype and the fact that it was filmed on IMAX and it's been sold out across the IMAX for a month. So I won't go into that because that's covering well-trod ground. But what I will say from a perspective of someone who loves Nolan films but isn't a Nolan diehard, I'm not going to venerate him just for the sake of him being a filmmaker who's done some fantastic films. I also avoided a lot of hype and reading a lot before going into the film. I was aware of the cast, and it is a stacked cast. Mm. Our favourite man lost, Matt Damon as Odysseus. We have Tom Holland as his son, Telemachus. Anne Hathaway, mm-hmm. Penelope, who is the wife. Zendaya's in there as the goddess Athena. Robert Pattinson plays a wonderful, I don't know if he's like a general, but some sort
0: bit of a bad guy.
1: Yeah, slimy, snaky Antinous. And Charlize Theron, Calypso. Lupita Nyong'o as Helen of Troy, who launched 1,000 ships. I mean, the list goes on. John Leguizamo, just fantastic. The actors, I mean, these are seasoned professionals. They've been around for decades, if not rising stars. They are all phenomenal in their roles. You know, Matt Damon is great as Odysseus. He's now kind of leaning into his father figure era. He's grizzled. He's got the grey hair. He's very earthy in this film. But I feel like Matt Damon's always quite earthy. He's not a drama actor. He's a close screen actor. Anne Hathaway is fantastic as Penelope, really brings that kind of drama and power of a wife who's been waiting for 20 years. We don't have time to go into the entire history of the Odyssey, but essentially, it's set after the fall, like at the end of the Trojan War. Odysseus goes on a journey and ends up disappearing for 20 years. And the film takes through what happened during those 20 years. What were the moments in flashbacks? Some very famous scenes that we probably all know from the story, meeting the Cyclops, meeting the muses who sing the sailors to the rocks, and all those kind of fantastical stories.
2: So some
1: stories.
2: CGR monsters.
1: Yeah, all those fantastical stories. Mm-hmm. So what struck me is the first half of the film, very mumblecore, and we all know Nolan loves not meddling with sound. So if you're not aware, be prepared for the first 30 minutes.
0: Not meddling with sound and everything in shadow.
1: Yes. So for the first 30 minutes, I was a little bit concerned that I couldn't hear much. It was very soft and mumbly. And then, you know, if people were in bed, it's like you were sort of watching them through the sheets. And I was actually about to go talk to the screening team at the Ritz, go, look, I think there's something wrong with your sound. Like, it hasn't been mixed very well because I could hardly really understand what's going on. Thankfully, the script doesn't really matter, right?
0: We all know the story.
1: Like exactly. The story's there. He's not known for some incredible, it's not Aaron Sorkin type of dialogue. We're all aware of essentially what's happening. And then thankfully, either the lovely Ritz team did bump up the sound or the mixing got a little bit better because it was a bit more understandable, which was fantastic for my understanding. And he has used so many physical sets. That's the big part of this is you mentioned CGI. There is a mix of it, but it is so physical. Yep. He has built Trojan horses and Cyclops puppets out of, 20 foot. Like, the set design is incredible. I left feeling like I was there. I really felt it was an incredibly immersive experience. I didn't feel like I was watching a film at the end of it. I felt like I had been on this journey with him. I was in the Trojan War. I was in the horse. I was, in the trenches, within the fire of Troy. He's done an incredible job bringing ancient history, who none of us have ever experienced. This story isn't even real in a way. And he has brought it to life. I mean, it's such a cliche to say that, but it's an immense feat of filmmaking. If for anything, see it for the artistry that it is. The story is still incredible.

0: Obviously, the cast is incredible, but you will walk away feeling like you have gone back in time and very confused why you ended up in 2026. So just phenomenal. Absolutely recommend.
1: Is that the first time Christopher Nolan is is adapting a story? Because before it was like his story, so that was very...
2: I mean, he's adapted comic books.
0: And Oppenheimer, I believe, was based on a book.
1: Oh, yeah.
2: Yeah.
0: So, I mean, it's a... I mean, this is a story. Is it real? You know.
2: Well, it's interesting, this one. I mean, they say because the Odyssey is, you know, a thousands of year old oral poem. But I was reading that his version of it was based off a recent translation by Emily Wilson.
1: Ah, okay. So that's a new take.
2: Well, it is an interesting take, but I also found that for it to have been based on that version and then for it to have left out quite a few key characters and reduced the... I mean, obviously, you're going to have to reduce the screen time for some things that happen. It's massive. But the choices that were made to reduce certain things are almost at odds with the way that that translation brought back in certain voices that had been missing from other translations. So there's an interesting tension, I think. Like, for example, Penelope maybe isn't on screen as much as... she might have been in the epic poem.
0: Yes, and look, I haven't gone back and read Homer's Odyssey before the film, nor the translations afterward. So, but I knew the broad strokes of the characters and the story enough to follow. So, whether Penelope needed more screen time versus her real story, I don't know. That it's I'm sure there were definitely characters that people were of that should have had more of a presence. And look, it's not an imperfect film. Like, as I said, some of the sound, I mean, that's an artistic choice. He's partnered again with Ludwig Göransson, who scored Oppenheimer, so that prodigal, I think he might be Norwegian, young composer. He, so interesting, I was reading about it this morning, he used bronze era instruments, so we're looking at old Greek vases to see what they use. So they use like a lyre. He used these like double pipes that they had to manufacture to. I mean, just the attention that everyone has put into this make it as authentic as possible and as immersive in that story is just really incredible. And you can absolutely ignore the hype and go, it's not for me. That's fine. As a piece of art, as something to really experience once in a lifetime, just do it.
1: Mm.
2: Sounds like you really enjoyed it.
0: Loved it. I'm going to give it a slam dunk 5.
2: It's 5 out of 5 for The Odyssey, and we will be right back.

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Today I gave The Wizard of the Crenlum 2.5 out of 5 stars. Louis gave The Last Viking 4 out of 5 stars. And Nina gave The Odyssey 5 out of 5 stars. Thanks as always to my co-presenters Nina and Louis, and to Eastside FM, where we record the show every week. CinemaScape is broadcast around Australia by the Community Radio Network. Before we go, we'd like to acknowledge the traditional custodians of the Gadigal lands from which we broadcast and the custodians of country throughout Australia and their connections to land, sea and community. You've been listening to CinemaScape, and to take us out, this is When I'm Home by James Blake, Travis Scott and Ludwig Göransson from the Odyssey soundtrack. Until next time, enjoy your films.

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2: Hello, welcome to Wellbeing. I'm Guy Murphy. Today's episode is part 2 of 2 on respiratory and lung health with Professor Jay Horvat from the Hunter Medical Research Institute and the University of Newcastle. Thank you for joining me on the show today, Jay.
3: Thanks, Guy.
2: Are there emerging biomarkers that could tell us that someone is heading toward respiratory disease before symptoms appear?
3: Yeah, so there's a lot of research that's being done. Again, referring to some of the research that's being done up at the Hunter Medical Research Institute. So that team I mentioned before, Professor Vanessa Murphy, Professor Jörg Martes, Associate Professor Adam Collison, they've looked at, you know, markers in the blood, like certain immune cells that are in the blood, and used that as a bit of a predictor of how well someone is responding to their prevention medications and whether or not they might need to alter their prevention medications, because we know that there are links between immune cell numbers in the blood and immune cell responses in the blood and lung disease. I've collaborated with Professor Peter Gibson and Professor Vanessa McDonald up at the Hunter Medical Research Institute, and they work in severe asthma as their major area of research, and they try and focus on better ways in which we can treat and manage severe asthma to try and improve the quality of life for people with severe asthma. And we know that people with severe asthma, their immune cells have heightened inflammatory responses. So if we take the immune cells out of the blood and we expose them to inflammatory triggers, their cells are much more likely to produce pro-inflammatory factors, and we know that we can actually block these pro-inflammatory factors. So we've done work with Professor Peter Gibson and Professor Vanessa McDonald looking at various different drugs that we could use that target these pro-inflammatory factors as a way of treating particularly severe forms of disease. So outside of immune cells and immune cell responses, we also know that, you know, the airways themselves can be a bit of a giveaway. So there's some really subtle lung function techniques that we can use at the moment that can actually pick up really subtle changes in your airways. And I mentioned before that, you know, ultimately the job of the lungs and the airways is to get air into those air sacs at the end. And any narrowing of the airways for any reason can lead to problems with getting that air in there. We can actually measure airways narrowing at various different levels of the lungs using various different lung function techniques. And that can often be a bit of a giveaway. If someone's lungs are starting to narrow, they might not be feeling that they're about to have an asthma attack, but if we can see that their airways are starting to narrow, that might be an indication that they're about to have a flare-up of their chronic respiratory disease, so for instance an asthma attack or an exacerbation of COPD, and that might be an indication that they might want to get to the hospital and get checked out.
2: Okay, interesting. How closely linked are lung health and overall well-being, energy levels and mental health?
3: Yeah, so this is another thing. So getting back to Professor Vanessa McDonald and Professor Peter Gibson, they're doing a lot of work at the moment looking at what they call treatable traits in severe asthma. Now, treatable traits are things that we can treat that often are associated with severe asthma, and mental health is often one of the key things that is different in people with severe asthma. And there's evidence to suggest that if you can treat the mental health symptoms, this can have positive effects on lung health as well. I've mentioned already obesity and metabolic syndrome, so they're certainly things that we know that we can target, and by targeting things like diet and metabolic factor excess, we know that we can improve lung function. So again, these are things that go alongside poor respiratory health that we can treat that affect respiratory health. But overall, it is very complex. So lung health is linked with all sorts of processes that occur within the body, and all sorts of external stimuli can affect our lungs, and we just need to be, I suppose, making sure that what we're doing is we're maximising our health by making sure that we're eating healthy, exercising, you know, avoiding harmful things from the environment, getting vaccinated, and most importantly, one of the things that I think a lot of people with particularly mild forms of chronic respiratory disease is that when your lungs are working, you forget to take your medications. So the inhaled corticosteroids that you prescribe by your doctor are very important to keep maintaining. And we tend to, you know, get a bit lax sometimes. And when we stop taking those inhaled corticosteroids, that can often lead to the inflammatory processes and other things that drive that airways narrowing starting to creep back in. And in particular, this time of year where we're exposed to a lot of viral infections, if you're not taking those preventative medications and then you're exposed to a virus, you can often have a quite a severe decline in lung function that could put you in hospital. So it's really important that you're maintaining your preventer. And like I said, keep getting vaccinated for the viral infections and bacterial infections that we know play a critical role in worsening chronic respiratory disease.
2: Yeah. And so you mentioned that mental health and asthma are quite closely linked, correct?
3: Yeah, so there are links. There's evidence to suggest that mental health and asthma can be linked. Whether, you know, which direction it goes in is still needs to be investigated in more detail. From a purely biological standpoint, we know that the brain and the lungs are linked through nerves. So you've got a whole heap of nerves in your lungs that track back up to the brain stem in particular. And they basically play a critical role in sensing changes that occur in the airways that might mean that your brain needs to change the breathing rate in your body, say, for instance. So there is a crosstalk between your lungs and your brain. Yeah. In terms of lung function. And we're starting to really appreciate that a lot more these days. We're doing research at the moment. I had a PhD student that co-supervised, Dr. Caitlin Headley, who was actually looking at the links between infections in the lungs and how that affects the respiratory control centres in the brainstem and how that might be affecting lung function. So,
2: right.
3: You know, infections can affect the brain and the brain can affect the lungs.
2: Yep.
3: So there is this crosstalk that we're only just starting to appreciate. And obviously, you know, if we can appreciate how the two talk together, we can think about ways in which we can manipulate one or the other to prevent that deleterious communication between the two.
2: Absolutely. You're listening to Wellbeing. My guest today is Professor Jay Horvat from the Hunter Medical Research Institute and the University of Newcastle. What has surprised you most about the interaction between infections and asthma development?
3: My PhD was looking at how infections at different ages affect the development and worsening of asthma. So I suppose I've now worked on that for, well, greater than 20 years. So nothing's really surprising for me in terms of infections and how they affect the lungs. I suppose one of the things that's really important to note is that we tend to think about infections as being bad, but one of the things we don't appreciate is just whether or not there might be a whole range of bacteria and viruses and molds and fungi that might actually be interacting within our airways to maintain good lung health. Now, we know in the gut, there's the microbiome of the gut plays a critical role. So there's essentially bad bacteria and there's good bacteria. So bacteria in the gut play a very critical role in maintaining good health, and the balance between the different bacteria in the gut is essential to maintaining good health. We now know that the airways have a diverse range of microorganisms in them as well, outside of the ones we tend to focus on that, you know, cause overt infections. So I suppose appreciating how they are interacting with the known pathogens that we know are the bad bacteria is something I think that needs a lot more work, and it's certainly something that we're looking at in the context of how bacteria in the lungs might respond to changes in iron metabolism.
4: Yep.
3: So I mentioned iron in mums previously. A lot of our research at the moment is really focusing on how altered iron metabolism in cells within the airways affects the development of and an exacerbation of lung disease, but also how it actually affects susceptibility to infections. So I think a lot of people don't appreciate is the fact that bacteria in particular, when they get into our bodies, they need to steal a lot of nutrients from our bodies in order to grow and replicate. And a lot of bacteria need iron in order to replicate, and they get the iron by stealing it from us. What our bodies do, though, and one of the key parts of our immune system is to try and hide that iron. So there is actually a battle that goes on between our immune system and host cells and bacteria to try and get that iron for the purposes that are required for maintaining good health. So what we're looking at is whether or not we can actually modify iron to protect the lungs against chronic respiratory disease, but also the infections that go alongside those chronic respiratory diseases.
2: Yeah, that's really interesting. I mean, I feel like obviously the microbiome is so extensively documented and researched at this point, but I hadn't even considered that, you know, bacteria might play a role in lung functioning as well. And you mentioned iron. Do people with iron deficiencies or, you know, anemia and that sort of thing, do they have impacted lung function because of that?
3: Yeah, there's a couple of chronic lung diseases that are associated with lower iron systemically. So lower iron levels flushing around the blood. But it is important to note that, as I mentioned before, one of the first things the body does when it senses that there is an infection in the tissues is it sets off a whole range of iron regulatory processes that essentially stop your body from bringing iron in from the diet and hide iron within the tissue. So the consequence of that is that you actually end up with what looks like lower iron levels floating around in the blood, which is where we measure iron.
2: Yep.
3: So there is a term called anemia of inflammation. So when you've got inflammation, and inflammation is induced by things like infections. So the processes that are induced during inflammation, either to an infection or just in general inflammation, actually modify some of those iron regulatory processes that lead to this locking away of iron within cells. So inflammation itself can actually make it look like people are iron deficient for all intents and purposes.
2: Right.
3: But what we're finding is that in chronic respiratory diseases, whilst they might have lower iron levels in the blood, they've actually got changes of where the iron is in different cells within the airways. And a lot of chronic respiratory diseases are actually associated with an increased accumulation of iron within cells and tissues in the airways. And we know that increased iron accumulation affects cell function to lead to a lot of those remodeling processes that I mentioned before. So increased iron in the airways in and around fibroblasts, which are the cells that create the the scarring, that will cause them to increase their proliferation, and it causes them to increase their release of these, you know, remodeling factors. We know that increased iron leads to increased mucus secreting cell numbers and mucus secretion. And we also know that increased iron can increase susceptibility to infections. So this is one of the reasons why we're focusing on trying to correct that dysregulated iron within the airways. And we're doing this specifically in the airways, not looking at systemically. So by focusing on where it's playing its critical role is what we're trying to, I suppose, achieve.
2: Okay, so just to clarify, low iron can be harmful to respiratory health, but so can excess iron. Is that what you're saying?
3: It depends upon where the iron is low versus high. So we just need to understand where the iron is and why it's dysregulated in order to understand whether or not correcting it at any of those different points might be helpful.
2: Yeah.
3: There's evidence to suggest as well that low iron can affect vaccination effectiveness.
2: Okay.
3: So we've got a grant in at the moment that we're trying to get some funding to actually look at whether or not we can optimise iron levels at the time of vaccination to help boost vaccine effectiveness, particularly in the context of influenza viruses, which I feel a lot of people are probably starting to feel the effects of at the moment.
2: Yeah, absolutely. So high iron in the excess iron in the lungs can be a negative factor. How does iron get into the lungs? Is this like just through the bloodstream, or is there something else there?
3: So all our cells need iron in order to facilitate their function. So iron is used for, a lot of people would know that iron plays a critical role in red blood cells. It's bound to heme. And that plays a critical role in oxygen metabolism and shipping oxygen around the body. But iron also plays a critical role in cellular metabolism. It plays a critical role in a lot of the proteins and enzymes that function in our cells for normal, healthy cell function. So all of our cells need some level of iron in order to function. We do have a number of different cells that play a critical role in tissues in storing excess iron. So we've got cells, say for instance macrophages. They're a particular cell that sits within tissues, and they play a critical role in like eating debris that comes in and destroying bacteria and stuff like that. But they also play a critical role in mopping up heme and recycling red blood cells. So they play a critical role in storing the iron from those processes. They play a critical role as well at hiding iron from bacteria. And we know that this change in the way in which those macrophages take in iron, store iron, plays a critical role in their function, and that can affect how they then promote disease.
2: And which asthma-related early life environmental exposures concern you most from a public health perspective?
3: Where do I start with that? I suppose one of the most important things is obviously vaccination. There's a lot of, controversy around vaccinations, particularly in the last, 6 years since COVID. And I think I'm worried that there's not the level of vaccination that's required, particularly in young kids. Vaccination is really important to protect young kids from infections that we know can lead to not just life-threatening illness when they're a young child, but also plays a critical role in determining whether or not they may or may not get a lifelong chronic respiratory illness. So it's really important to make sure that, kids are getting vaccinated. Outside of that, we've been lucky in Newcastle for the last 6 or so years, in so much that we haven't had any major bushfires. But when we go back to the 2019-2020 Black Summer, the majority of people on the east coast of Australia were exposed to, excessive levels of particulate matter in the air due to all the bushfires that were raging up and down the east coast. And we know that exposure to those kinds of levels of particulate matter can have long-term effects, as well as short-term effects on respiratory health. But we've also got evidence to suggest that particulate matter can also affect cardiovascular function. And we're collaborating with some researchers, again, up at the Hunter Medical Research Institute. So you've got Professor Duan Ngo and Dr. Tat Yong Ho, who are looking at how, you know, the particulate matter in bushfire smoke, but also, you know, dusts in general that are in the atmosphere, and how they might affect cardiovascular health as well as respiratory health. So, yeah, I suppose things like pollution and infections play a critical role in early life. So they're some of the things that we can, control to a certain extent. So with regards to bushfire smoke, obviously you can't get away from it, but you can, make sure you stay indoors, make sure that you're not, you know, having kids running around and exercising, breathing in lots of particulate matter on particularly smoky days. So,
2: yep. Okay.
3: And then there's also evidence as well that suggests that, the burning of fossil fuels in the home can also contribute to poor respiratory health. So things like gas cooktops, wood-fired heaters, gas heaters, they also, you might not think it, but they actually do significantly increase the level of particulates in the home. So,
2: right. What particulates are these coming from, like gas heaters and gas appliances?
3: Yeah, you can't see them, but there's if you turn a gas heater on in a room and you've got a PM meter, you'll instantly see the PM going up. I mean, you're burning things, and it looks like a clean burn, but you've actually got particulates being generated as part of that burn. And then you've got a whole range of gases as well that are generated through that process that also affect the lungs.
2: Yeah, okay. What area of respiratory research do you think is currently receiving too little attention?
3: So I suppose the two biggest areas that I would highlight, firstly circling back to the fact that I think things like lung cancer, COPD in particular, we need to be focusing on them because they are common causes of death in Australia. So 1 in 13 people over 40 have COPD. It's the third most common cause of death in Australia, COPD. And it's not all caused by smoking. There's people that have not smoked, they've protected their lung health right throughout life, and they can still develop COPD. And I think it's really important that we are making sure that we are funding research into COPD, because it is such a big killer, and it does create a lot of, lowering of the quality of life in Australia. So we do need to be spending a lot more effort on trying to understand COPD better and try and come up with better treatments for it. I think it's copped a bit of a bad rap because it's been so heavily linked with smokers, and people seem to think it's the smoker's fault for getting the disease that they've got, which is not true. Same thing goes for lung cancer. A lot of people get lung cancer without having never smoked, and we need to be doing more with lung cancer because it is probably the most poorly understood of the cancers, and it is massively underfunded when you compare it to other cancers in terms of the amount of research that's going into trying to come up with better preventions and treatments for lung cancer. The other thing that is starting to get a bit of attention at the moment is looking at the differences between males and females when it comes to a lot of these chronic respiratory diseases. I think a lot of people don't appreciate that when you're an adult, 60% of people with asthma are female, so it disproportionately affects females. Menopausal females, so females that are not on any contraceptive pill, that are going through their menstrual cycle. So up to 40% of asthmatic females will experience a worsening of their symptoms during menstruation. We know that in severe forms of asthma, 80% of severe asthmatics are female. So, it disproportionately affects females. And there is a particularly problematic group of older females with severe asthma. So, postmenopausal severe asthma is also a massive understudied area. And we're doing research at the moment looking at how fluctuations in female sex hormones throughout the reproductive life of females affects the severity of asthma as well as lung function in general. We've actually got evidence to show that different female sex hormones actually modify inflammatory and physiological responses within the airways through changing metabolism in those cells. Right. So we know why the female sex hormones are creating problems. The next step is to get the funding to determine what can we do about it. So can we, for instance, can we alter menopausal hormone therapy in postmenopausal severe asthma to help improve outcomes? Can we target the processes in the cells that we know that the sex hormones are modifying in order to treat female asthma? So,
2: okay. If you could change one thing about how society thinks about respiratory health, what would it be?
3: I think to appreciate it more. It's one of those things that you don't know what you've got till it's gone. I think, breathing is just so automatic for most people. They don't even appreciate that they're breathing.
2: Yep.
3: I've got asthma. Right now, I'm feeling a bit tight in the chest because there's a few infections going around. And it's something that I think about constantly. Luckily, it's something that I'm able to control. But there are a lot of people with chronic respiratory diseases that, that they don't have drugs like I have that work. They're not able to, walk a flight of stairs. They're not able to live a productive and healthy, fulfilling life. This is something I think a lot of people don't appreciate, is that, it is a massive thing. It affects a lot of people. We need to be doing more to make sure that, we're understanding respiratory disease, understanding what prevents chronic respiratory disease, but also understanding ways in which we can treat disease in those that are affected by it, because a lot of chronic respiratory diseases currently don't have good treatments.
2: Yeah, absolutely. I just wanted to finish up with another little question about that stigma that you mentioned, that the research is underfunded because of that stigma. Are there any other factors other than that?
3: No, well, again, I think most people that work in any particular area of health and medical research will tell you that their area of research is underfunded. But in particular, there is the statistics show that, one in three people in Australia have a chronic respiratory disease. That's upper respiratory tract as well as lower respiratory tract. But yet we get a fraction of the funding in health and medical research. So I think it comes back to, yes, there's the stigma around COPD and lung cancer, but in general, I think respiratory health is just not appreciated because it doesn't get the attention of other diseases. So
2: yeah, absolutely. Thank you very much, Jay, for coming on the show. It's been great.
3: Oh, it's been a pleasure. Thank you.
2: My guest today was Professor Jay Horvat. Thank you again for joining us on the show. Thank you for listening. I'm Guy Murphy, and all of us at Wellbeing wish you well.
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